0: Assalamu alaikum. 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
11: سمعت رسول الله صلى الله عليه وسلم يقول إنما الأعمال بالنيات وإنما لكل امرئ ما نوى فمن كانت هجرته إلى دنيا يصيبها أو إلى امرأة ينكحها فهجرته إلى ما هاجر إليه. Allah's Messenger, saying, the reward of deeds depends upon the intentions and every person will get the reward according to what he has intended. So whoever emigrated for worldly benefits or for a woman to marry, his emigration was for what he emigrated for.

0: 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Ibn Abbas, in the explanation of the statement of Allah, move not your tongue concerning the Quran to make haste therewith. Said Allah's Messenger, used to bear the revelation with great trouble and used to move his lips quickly with the inspiration. Ibn Abbas moved his lips saying, I am moving my lips in front of you as Allah's Messenger used to move his. Said moved his lips saying, I am moving my lips as I saw Ibn Abbas moving his. Ibn Abbas added, So Allah revealed, move not your tongue concerning the Quran to make haste therewith. It is for us to collect it and to give you, O Muhammad, the ability to recite it, the Quran. Which means that Allah will make him, the Prophet, remember the portion of the Quran which was revealed at that time by heart and recite it. The statement of Allah, And when we have recited it to you, O Muhammad, through Gabriel, then you follow its Quran recital, 75.18, means listen to it and be silent. Then it is for us, Allah, to make it clear to you. 75.19 means, then it is for Allah to make you recite it, and its meaning will be clear by itself through your tongue. Afterwards, Allah's Messenger used to listen to Gabriel whenever he came, and after his departure, he used to recite it as Gabriel had recited it.
1: Assalamu alaikum, my name is Amin Marquis. I've had a great time on Inspire FM, and I think that one of the messages I wanted to promote was just finding yourself and finding your voice and not being afraid to speak out about issues that are prominent and pertinent to you. 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

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Beautiful hadith and duas, which are playing currently at Inspire 105.1 FM. So continue listening for more hadith and also duas, inshallah.

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2: حدیث 40 Narrated Abu Hurairah, Allah's messenger, peace and blessings be upon him, said, A believer, who accompanies the funeral procession of a Muslim out of sincere faith and hoping to attain Allah's reward and remains with it till the funeral prayer is offered and the burial ceremonies are over, he will return with a reward of 2 kirats. Each kirat is like the size of the Mount Uhud. He who offers the funeral prayer only and returns before the burial, will return with the reward of 1 kirat only. Hadith 41. Narrated Abdullah, the Prophet, peace and blessings be upon him, said, Abusing a Muslim is fusuq, an evil doing, and killing him is kufr, disbelief. Hadith 42. Narrated Ubadah bin As-Samit, Allah's Messenger, peace and blessings be upon him, went out to inform the people about the date of the night of decree, Ul-Qadr, but there happened a quarrel between 2 Muslim men. The Prophet, peace and blessings be upon him, said, I came out to inform you about the date of the night of Ul-Qadr, but as so-and-so and so-and-so quarreled, its knowledge was taken away, I forgot it, and maybe it was better for you. Now look for it in the 7th, the 9th, and the 5th, of the last 10 nights of the month of Ramadan. Hadith 43. Narrated Abu Hurairah, One day while the Prophet, peace and blessings be upon him, was sitting in the company of some people, the angel, Gabriel came and asked, What is faith? Allah's Messenger, peace and blessings be upon him, replied, Faith is to believe in Allah, his angels, the meeting with him, his apostles, and to believe in resurrection. Then he further asked, What is Islam? Allah's Messenger, peace and blessings be upon him, replied, To worship Allah alone and none else, to offer prayers perfectly, to pay the compulsory charity, zakat, and to observe fasts during the month of Ramadan. Then he further asked, What is ihsan, perfection? Allah's Messenger, peace and blessings be upon him, replied, To worship Allah as if you see him, and if you cannot achieve this state of devotion then you must consider that he is looking at you. Then he further asked, When will the hour be established? Allah's Messenger, peace and blessings be upon him, replied, The answerer has no better knowledge than the questioner. But I will inform you about its portents. 1. When a slave, lady, gives birth to her master. 2. When the shepherds of black camels start boasting and competing with others in the construction of higher buildings. And the hour is one of 5 things which nobody knows except Allah. The Prophet, peace and blessings be upon him, then recited, Verily, with Allah, alone, is the knowledge of the hour. Surah 31, Ayah 34. Then that man, Gabriel, left, and the Prophet, peace and blessings be upon him, asked his companions to call him back, but they could not see him. Then the Prophet, peace and blessings be upon him, said, That was Gabriel who came to teach the people their religion. Abu Abdullah said, He, the Prophet, considered all that as a part of faith. Hadith 44. Narrated Abdullah bin Abbas, I was informed by Abu Sufyan that Heraclius said to him, I asked you whether they, followers of Muhammad, were increasing or decreasing. You replied that they were increasing. And in fact, this is the way of true faith till it is complete in all respects. I further asked you whether there was anybody, who, after embracing his, the Prophet's, religion, Islam, became displeased and discarded it. You replied in the negative, and in fact, this is, a sign of true faith. When its delight enters the heart and mixes with them completely, nobody can be displeased with it.
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4: Al-Hadith al-Rabi'a wal-Ishroon An Abi Hurayrah radiyallahu anhu qal Rasulullah sallallahu alayhi wa sallam إن الله إذا أحب عبدا دعا جبريل عليه السلام فقال إني أحب فلانا فأحبه قال فيحبه جبريل ثم 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
5: حديث 24. On the authority of Abu Huraira, may Allah be pleased with him, who said that the Messenger of Allah, may the blessings and peace of Allah be upon him, said, If Allah has loved a servant of his, he calls Jibreel, on whom be peace, and says, I love so and so, therefore love him. He said, So Jibreel loves him. Then he calls out in heaven, saying, Allah loves so and so, therefore love him. And the inhabitants of heaven love him. He said, Then acceptance is established for him on earth. And if Allah has abhorred a servant of his, he calls Jibreel and says, I abhor so and so, therefore abhor him. So Jibreel abhors him. Then he calls out to the inhabitants of heaven, Allah abhors so and so, therefore abhor him. He said, So they abhor him. And abhorrence is established for him on earth. It was related by Muslim, also by Al-Bukhari, Malik and At-Tirmidhi.

0: قضيت، لك الحمد على ما قضيت، ولك الشكر على ما أعطيت.
1: The prophet, peace be upon him, said, God says, my servants, I have forbidden myself any wrong and have also forbidden you, so do no wrong unto one another. My servants, all of you are astray except those whom I guide. So ask me for guidance, and I shall guide you. My servants, all of you are hungry except those whom I feed. So ask me for food, and I shall feed you. My servants, all of you are naked except those whom I clothe. So ask me for clothing, and I shall clothe you. My servants, you sin by night and by day, yet I forgive all sins. So ask me for forgiveness, and I shall forgive you. My servants, you can do nothing that could harm me, neither can you do anything that would benefit me. My servants, even if the first and last of you, all the human beings and the jinn, become as righteous as the one with the most righteous heart among you, that would add nothing to my kingdom. My servants, if all of you become as wicked as the one with the most wicked heart among you, that would diminish nothing from my kingdom. My servants, were all of you to stand in one place and ask me whatever you wished, and were I to give everyone what he asked for, that would not diminish what I have any more than a needle would when put into the sea. My servants, it is only your deeds which I put into your account, and then pay you in full for them. So let him who finds good thank and praise God, and let him who finds other than good blame no one but himself.
2: Narrated by Abu Dar in the collections of Muslims.

سبحان ربك رب العزة عما يصفون وسلام على المرسلين.

0: gems, and jewels. Wise sayings, interesting events, and moral lessons from Islamic history. 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
1: Hassan ibn Sahl asked Dinar ibn Abdullah, "What is your religion?" He said, "I never thought that anyone alive would ask this question, for it is the question of Munkar and Nakir to the dead."
2: Assalamu alaikum. 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
3: Bismillah ar-Rahman ar-Rahim. On the authority of Abu Dharr al-Ghifari, may Allah be pleased with him, from the Prophet, may the blessings and peace of Allah be upon him, is that among the sayings he relates from his Lord, may he be glorified, is that he said, "O my servants, I have forbidden oppression for myself and have made it forbidden amongst you, so do not oppress one another. O my servants, all of you are astray except for those I have guided, so seek guidance of me and I shall guide you. O my servants, all of you are hungry except for those I have fed, so seek food of me and I shall feed you. O my servants, all of you are naked except for those I have clothed, so seek clothing of me and I shall clothe you. O my servants, you sin by night and by day, and I forgive all sins, so seek forgiveness of me and I shall forgive you. O my servants, you will not attain harming me so as to harm me, and you will not attain benefiting me so as to benefit me. O my servants, were the first of you and the last of you, the human of you and the jinn of you, to be as pious as the most pious heart of any one man of you, that would not increase my kingdom in anything. O my servants, were the first of you and the last of you, the human of you and the jinn of you, to be as wicked as the most wicked heart of any one man of you, that would not decrease my kingdom in anything. O my servants, were the first of you and the last of you, the human of you and the jinn of you, to rise up in one place and make a request of me, and were I to give everyone what he requested, that would not decrease what I have, any more than a needle decreases the sea if put into it. O my servants, it is but your deeds that I reckon up for you and then recompense you for. So let him who finds good praise Allah, and let him who finds other than that blame no one but himself." It was related by Muslim.
4: Al-Hadith al-Tasi'a wa al-Thalathun An Abi Sa'idin al-Khudri radiyallahu anhu عن النبي صلى الله عليه وسلم قال احتجت الجنة والنار فقالت النار في الجبارون والمتكبرون وقالت الجنة في ضعفاء الناس ومساكينهم فقضى الله بينهما إنك الجنة رحمتي أرحم بك من أشاء وإنك النار عذابي أعذب بك من أشاء ولكليكما علي ملؤها رواه مسلم وكذلك البخاري والترمذي.
5: Hadith 39. On the authority of Abu Sa'id al-Khudri, may Allah be pleased with him, from the Prophet, may the blessings and peace of Allah be upon him, who said, "Paradise and hellfire disputed together, and hellfire said, 'In me are the mighty and the haughty.' Paradise said, 'In me are the weak and the poor.' So Allah judged between them, saying, 'You are paradise, my mercy. Through you I show mercy to those I wish. And you are hellfire, my punishment. Through you I punish those I wish. And it is incumbent upon me that each of you shall have its full.'" It was related by Muslim, also by Al-Bukhari and At-Tirmidhi.
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12: Al-Hadith al-Thalith wal-Thalathun An Abi Hurairah radiyallahu anhu An al-Nabi sallallahu alayhi wa sallam Fima yahki an Rabbihi azza wa jalla qal أذنب عبد ذنبا فقال اللهم اغفر لي ذنبي فقال تبارك 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
13: Hadith 33. On the authority of Abu Huraira, may Allah be pleased with him, that the Prophet, may the blessings and peace of Allah be upon him, from among the things he reports from his Lord, mighty and sublime be he, is that he said, A servant of Allah's committed a sin and said, O Allah, forgive me my sin. And he, glorified and exalted be he, said, My servant has committed a sin and has known that he is a Lord who forgives sins and punishes for them. Then he sinned again and said, O Lord, forgive me my sin. And he, glorified and exalted be he, said, My servant has committed a sin and has known that he has a Lord who forgives sins and punishes for them. Then he sinned again and said, O Lord, forgive me my sin. And he,

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1: حديث 6. On the authority of Abu Huraira, may Allah be pleased with him, who said, I heard the Messenger of Allah, may the blessings and peace of Allah be upon him, say, The first of people against whom judgment will be pronounced on the day of resurrection will be a man who has died a martyr. He will be brought, and Allah will make known to him his favors, and he will recognize them. The Almighty will say, And what did you do about them? He will say, I fought for you until I died a martyr. He will say, You have lied. You did but fight that it may be said of you, He is courageous. And so it was said. Then he will be ordered to be dragged along on his face until he is cast into hellfire. Another will be a man who has studied religious knowledge and has taught it and who used to recite the Quran. He will be brought and Allah will make known to him his favors and he will recognize them. The Almighty will say, And what did you do about them? He will say, I studied religious knowledge and I taught it and I recited the Quran for your sake. He will say, You have lied. You did but study religious knowledge that it might be said of you, He is learned. And you recited the Quran that it might be said of you, He is a reciter. And so it was said. Then he will be ordered to be dragged along on his face until he is cast into hellfire. Another will be a man whom Allah had made rich and to whom he had given all kinds of wealth. He will be brought and Allah will make known to him his favors and he will recognize them. The Almighty will say, And what did you do about them? He will say, I left no path untrodden in which you like money to be spent without spending in it for your sake. He will say, You have lied. You did but do so that it might be said of you, He is open-handed. And so it was said. Then he will be ordered to be dragged along on his face until he is cast into hellfire. It was related by Muslim, also by At-Tirmidhi and An-Nasa'i.
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3: Hadith 32. Narrated Abu Huraira, the Prophet, peace and blessings be upon him, said, Religion is very easy, and whoever overburdens himself in his religion will not be able to continue in that way. So you should not be extremists, but try to be near to perfection and receive the good tidings that you will be rewarded and gain strength by worshipping in the mornings, the afternoons, and during the last hours of the nights. Hadith 33. Narrated Al-Bara bin Azib, when the Prophet, peace and blessings be upon him, came to Medina, he stayed first with his grandfathers or maternal uncles from Ansar. He offered his prayers facing Baitul Maqdis, Jerusalem, for 16 or 17 months, but he wished that he could pray facing the Kaaba, at Makkah. The first prayer which he offered facing the Kaaba was the Usr prayer in the company of some people. Then one of those who had offered that prayer with him came out and passed by some people in a mosque who were bowing during their prayers, facing Jerusalem. He said addressing them, By Allah, I testify that I have prayed with Allah's Messenger, peace and blessings be upon him, facing Makkah, Kaaba. Hearing that, those people changed their direction towards the Kaaba immediately. Jews and the people of the scriptures used to be pleased to see the Prophet, peace and blessings be upon him, facing Jerusalem in prayers, but when he changed his direction towards the Kaaba, during the prayers, they disapproved of it. Al-Bara added, Before we changed our direction towards the Kaaba, Makkah, in prayers, some Muslims had died or had been killed and we did not know what to say about them, regarding their prayers. Allah then revealed, And Allah would never make your faith, prayers, to be lost, that is, the prayers of those Muslims were valid. Surah 2, Ayah 143. Hadith 34. Narrated Abu Sa'id al-Khudri, Allah's Messenger, peace and blessings be upon him, said, "If a person embraces Islam sincerely, then Allah shall forgive all his past sins, and after that starts the settlement of accounts. The reward of his good deeds will be 10 times to 700 times for each good deed, and one evil deed will be recorded as it is, unless Allah forgives it." Hadith 35. Narrated Abu Huraira, Allah's Messenger, peace and blessings be upon him, said, "If any one of you improves, follows strictly, his Islamic religion, then his good deeds will be rewarded 10 times to 700 times for each good deed, and a bad deed will be recorded as it is." Hadith 36. Narrated Aisha, once the Prophet, peace and blessings be upon him, came while a woman was sitting with me. He said, "Who is she?" I replied, "She is so and so," and told him about her, excessive, praying. He said disapprovingly, "Do good deeds which is within your capacity, without being overtaxed, as Allah does not get tired of giving rewards, but, surely, you will get tired, and the best deed, act of worship, in the sight of Allah is that which is done regularly." Hadith 37. Narrated Anas, the Prophet, peace and blessings be upon him, said, "Whoever said, 'None has the right to be worshipped but Allah,' and has in his heart good, faith, equal to the weight of a barley grain, will be taken out of hell. And whoever said, 'None has the right to be worshipped but Allah,' and has in his heart good, faith, equal to the weight of a wheat grain, will be taken out of hell. And whoever said, 'None has the right to be worshipped but Allah,' and has in his heart good, faith, equal to the weight of an atom, will be taken out of hell." Hadith 38. Narrated Umar bin al-Khattab, once a Jew said to me, "O the chief of believers, there is a verse in your holy book which is read by all of you, Muslims, and had it been revealed to us, we would have taken that day, on which it was revealed, as a day of celebration." Umar bin al-Khattab asked, "Which is that verse?" The Jew replied, "This day I have perfected your religion for you, completed my favor upon you, and have chosen for you Islam as your religion." Surah 5, Ayah 3. Umar replied, "No doubt, we know when and where this verse was revealed to the Prophet. It was Friday, and the Prophet, peace and blessings be upon him, was standing at Arafat, that is, the day of Hajj." Hadith 39. Narrated Tulha bin Ubaidullah, a man from Najd with unkempt hair came to Allah's Messenger, peace and blessings be upon him, and we heard his loud voice but could not understand what he was saying, till he came near, and then we came to know that he was asking about Islam. Allah's Messenger, peace and blessings be upon him, said, "You have to offer prayers perfectly 5 times in a day and night, 24 hours. The man asked, "Is there any more praying?" Allah's Messenger, peace and blessings be upon him, replied, "No, but if you want to offer the nawafil prayers, you can." Allah's Messenger, peace and blessings be upon him, further said to him, "You have to observe fasts during the month of Ramadan." The man asked, "Is there any more fasting?" Allah's Messenger, peace and blessings be upon him, replied, "No, but if you want to observe the nawafil fasts, you can." Then Allah's Messenger, peace and blessings be upon him, further said to him, "You have to pay the zakat, obligatory charity." The man asked, "Is there anything other than the zakat for me to pay?" Allah's Messenger, peace and blessings be upon him, replied, "No, unless you want to give alms of your own." And then that man retreated, saying, "By Allah, I will neither do less nor more than this." Allah's Messenger, peace and blessings be upon him, said, "If what he said is true, then he will be successful, that is, he will be granted paradise."

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2: Hadith 14. On the authority of Abu Huraira, may Allah be pleased with him, from the Prophet, may the blessings and peace of Allah be upon him, who said, Allah, glorified and exalted be He, has supernumerary angels who rove about seeking out gatherings in which Allah's name is being invoked. They sit with them and fold their wings round each other, filling that which is between them and between the lowest heaven. When the people in the gathering depart, the angels ascend and rise up to heaven. He said, Then Allah, mighty and sublime be He, asks them, though He is the most knowing about them, From where have you come? And they say, We have come from some servants of yours on earth. They were glorifying you, exalting you, witnessing that there is no God but you, praising you, and asking favors of you. He says, And what do they ask of me? They say, They ask of you your paradise. He says, And have they seen my paradise? They say, No, O Lord. He says, And how would it be were they to have seen my paradise? They say, And they ask protection of you. He says, From what do they ask protection of me? They say, From your hellfire, O Lord. He says, And have they seen my hellfire? They say, No. He says, And how would it be were they to have seen my hellfire? They say, And they ask for your forgiveness. He said, Then he says, I have forgiven them, and I have bestowed upon them what they have asked for, and I have granted them sanctuary from that which they ask protection. He said, They say, O Lord, among them is so-and-so, a much sinning servant who was merely passing by.
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14: 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We will now be playing the Hadith and the Du'as.
15: Hadith 18. Narrated Ibn Umar, Allah's Messenger, peace and blessings be upon him, said, I have been ordered, by Allah, to fight against the people until they testify that none has the right to be worshipped but Allah and that Muhammad is Allah's messenger, peace and blessings be upon him, and offer the prayers perfectly and give the obligatory charity. So if they perform that, then they save their lives and property from me except for Islamic laws, and then their reckoning, accounts, will be done by Allah. Hadith 19. Narrated Abu Hurairah, Allah's messenger, peace and blessings be upon him, was asked, what is the best deed? He replied, to believe in Allah and his apostle, Muhammad. The questioner then asked, what is the next, in goodness? He replied, to participate in jihad, religious fighting, in Allah's cause. The questioner again asked, what is the next, in goodness? He replied, to perform Hajj Mabrur, pilgrimage to Makkah, which is accepted by Allah and is performed with the intention of seeking Allah's pleasure only and not to show off, and without committing a sin and in accordance with the traditions of the Prophet. Hadith 20. Narrated Sa'd, Allah's Messenger, peace and blessings be upon him, distributed zakat amongst a group of people while I was sitting there, but Allah's Messenger, peace and blessings be upon him, left a man whom I thought the best of the lot. I asked, O Allah's Messenger, peace and blessings be upon him, why have you left that person? By Allah I regard him as a faithful believer. The Prophet, peace and blessings be upon him, commented, or merely a Muslim. I remained quiet for a while, but could not help repeating my question because of what I knew about him. And then asked Allah's Messenger, peace and blessings be upon him, why have you left so and so? By Allah, he is a faithful believer. The Prophet, peace and blessings be upon him, again said, or merely a Muslim. And I could not help repeating my question because of what I knew about him. Then the Prophet, peace and blessings be upon him, said, O Sa'd, I give to a person while another is dearer to me, for fear that he might be thrown on his face in the fire by Allah. Hadith 21. Narrated Abdullah bin Umar, a person asked Allah's Messenger, peace and blessings be upon him, what sort of deeds in or what qualities of Islam are good? He replied, to feed the poor and greet those whom you know and those whom you don't know. Hadith 22. Narrated Ibn Abbas, the Prophet, peace and blessings be upon him, said, I was shown the hellfire and that the majority of its dwellers were women who were ungrateful. It was asked, do they disbelieve in Allah? Or are they ungrateful to Allah? He replied, they are ungrateful to their husbands and are ungrateful for the favors and the good, charitable deeds done to them. If you have always been good, benevolent, to one of them and then she sees something in you, not of her liking, she will say, I have never received any good from you. Hadith 23. Narrated Al-Ma'rur, at Ar-Rubadah, I met Abu Durr who was wearing a cloak, and his slave, too, was wearing a similar one. I asked about the reason for it. He replied, I abused a person by calling his mother with bad names. The Prophet said to me, O Abu Durr, did you abuse him by calling his mother with bad names? You still have some characteristics of ignorance. Your slaves are your brothers and Allah has put them under your command. So whoever has a brother under his command should feed him of what he eats and dress him of what he wears. Do not ask them, slaves, to do things beyond their capacity, power, and if you do so, then help them. Hadith 24. Narrated Al-Ahnaf bin Qais, while I was going to help this man, Ali ibn Abi Talib, Abu Bakra met me and asked, where are you going? I replied, I am going to help that person. He said, go back, for I have heard Allah's Messenger, peace and blessings be upon him, saying, when two Muslims fight, meet each other with their swords, both the murderer as well as the murdered will go to the hellfire. I said, O Allah's Messenger, peace and blessings be upon him. It is all right for the murderer, but what about the murdered one? Allah's Messenger, peace and blessings be upon him, replied, he surely had the intention to kill his companion. Hadith 25. Narrated Abdullah, when the following verse was revealed, it is those who believe and confuse not their belief with wrong, worshipping others besides Allah. Surah 6, Ayah 83, the companions of Allah's Messenger, peace and blessings be upon him, asked, who is amongst us who had not done injustice, wrong? Allah revealed, no doubt, joining others in worship with Allah is a great injustice, wrong, indeed. Hadith 26. Narrated Abu Hurairah, the Prophet, peace and blessings be upon him, said, the signs of a hypocrite are three. 1. Whenever he speaks, he tells a lie. 2. Whenever he promises, he always breaks it, his promise. 3. If you trust him, he proves to be dishonest. If you keep something as a trust with him, he will not return it. Hadith 27. Narrated Abdullah bin Umar, the Prophet, peace and blessings be upon him, said, whoever has the following four characteristics will be a pure hypocrite, and whoever has one of the following four characteristics will have one characteristic of hypocrisy, unless and until he gives it up. 1. Whenever he is entrusted, he betrays. 2. Whenever he speaks, he tells a lie. 3. Whenever he makes a covenant, he proves treacherous. 4. Whenever he quarrels, he behaves in a very imprudent, evil and insulting manner. Hadith 28. Narrated Abu Hurairah, Allah's Messenger, peace and blessings be upon him, said, whoever establishes the prayers on the night of Qadr out of sincere faith and hoping to attain Allah's rewards, not to show off, then all his past sins will be forgiven. Hadith 29. Narrated Abu Hurairah, the Prophet, peace and blessings be upon him, said, the person who participates in holy battles, in Allah's cause and nothing compels him to do so except belief in Allah and his apostles, will be recompensed by Allah either with a reward, or booty, if he survives, or will be admitted to paradise, if he is killed in the battle as a martyr. Had I not found it difficult for my followers, then I would not remain behind any Sariyah going for jihad, and I would have loved to be martyred in Allah's cause and then made alive, and then martyred and then made alive, and then again martyred in his cause. Hadith 30. Narrated Abu Hurairah, Allah's Messenger, peace and blessings be upon him, said, whoever establishes prayers during the nights of Ramadan faithfully out of sincere faith and hoping to attain Allah's rewards, not for showing off, all his past sins will be forgiven. Hadith 31. Narrated Abu Hurairah, Allah's Messenger, peace and blessings be upon him, said, whoever observes fasts during the month of Ramadan out of sincere faith, and hoping to attain Allah's rewards, then all his past sins will be forgiven.

0: Hadith 1. Narrated Umar bin al-Khattab. I heard Allah's Messenger, peace and blessings be upon him, saying, "The reward of deeds depends upon the intentions, and every person will get the reward according to what he has intended. So whoever emigrated for worldly benefits or for a woman to marry, his emigration was for what he emigrated for." Hadith 2. Narrated Aisha, the mother of the faithful believers. Al-Harith bin Hisham asked Allah's Messenger, peace and blessings be upon him, O Allah's Messenger, peace and blessings be upon him. How is the divine inspiration revealed to you? Allah's Messenger, peace and blessings be upon him, replied, sometimes it is revealed like the ringing of a bell. This form of inspiration is the hardest of all, and then this state passes off after I have grasped what is inspired. Sometimes the angel comes in the form of a man and talks to me, and I grasp whatever he says. Aisha added, verily I saw the Prophet, peace and blessings be upon him, being inspired divinely on a very cold day and noticed the sweat dropping from his forehead, as the inspiration was over. Hadith 3. Narrated Aisha, the mother of the faithful believers. The commencement of the divine inspiration to Allah's Messenger, peace and blessings be upon him, was in the form of good dreams which came true like bright daylight, and then the love of seclusion was bestowed upon him. He used to go in seclusion in the cave of Hira, where he used to worship Allah alone continuously for many days before his desire to see his family. He used to take with him the journey food for the stay and then come back to his wife Khadija to take his food likewise again, till suddenly the truth descended upon him while he was in the cave of Hira. The angel came to him and asked him to read. The Prophet, peace and blessings be upon him, replied, I do not know how to read. The Prophet, peace and blessings be upon him, added, the angel caught me, forcefully, and pressed me so hard that I could not bear it any more. He then released me and again asked me to read, and I replied, I do not know how to read. Thereupon he caught me again and pressed me a second time till I could not bear it any more. He then released me and again asked me to read, but again I replied, I do not know how to read, or what shall I read? Thereupon he caught me for the third time and pressed me, and then released me and said, read in the name of your Lord, who has created all that exists, created man from a clot. Read. And your Lord is the most generous. Surah 96, Ayat 1-3. Then Allah's Messenger, peace and blessings be upon him, returned with the inspiration and with his heart beating severely. Then he went to Khadija bint Kuwailid and said, cover me. Cover me. They covered him till his fear was over, and after that he told her everything that had happened and said, I fear that something may happen to me. Khadija replied, never. By Allah, Allah will never disgrace you. You keep good relations with your kith and kin, help the poor and the destitute, serve your guests generously and assist the deserving calamity-afflicted ones. Khadija then accompanied him to her cousin Waraka bin Nawfal bin Asad bin Abdul Uzza, who, during the pre-Islamic period, became a Christian and used to write the writing with Hebrew letters. He would write from the Gospel in Hebrew as much as Allah wished him to write. He was an old man and had lost his eyesight. Khadija said to Waraka, listen to the story of your nephew, O my cousin. Waraka asked, O my nephew, what have you seen? Allah's Messenger, peace and blessings be upon him, described whatever he had seen. Waraka said, this is the same one who keeps the secrets, Angel Gabriel, whom Allah had sent to Moses. I wish I were young and could live up to the time when your people would turn you out. Allah's Messenger, peace and blessings be upon him, asked, will they drive me out? Waraka replied in the affirmative and said, anyone, man, who came with something similar to what you have brought was treated with hostility, and if I should remain alive till the day when you will be turned out, then I would support you strongly. But after a few days Waraka died and the divine inspiration was also paused for a while. Hadith 4. Narrated Jabir bin Abdullah al-Ansari, while talking about the period of pause in revelation, reporting the speech of the Prophet. While I was walking, all of a sudden I heard a voice from the sky. I looked up and saw the same angel who had visited me at the cave of Hira sitting on a chair between the sky and the earth. I got afraid of him and came back home and said, "Wrap me in blankets." And then Allah revealed the following holy verses of Quran, "O you, that is, Muhammad, wrapped up in garments, arise and warn the people against Allah's punishment. Up to and desert the idols." Surah 74, Ayat 1-5. After this, the revelation started coming strongly, frequently, and regularly. Hadith 5. Narrated Sa'id bin Jubayr. Ibn Abbas, in the explanation of the statement of Allah, "Move not your tongue concerning the Quran, to make haste therewith." Surah 75, Ayah 16, said, "Allah's Messenger, peace and blessings be upon him, used to bear the revelation with great trouble and used to move his lips, quickly, with the inspiration. Ibn Abbas moved his lips saying, 'I am moving my lips in front of you as Allah's Messenger, peace and blessings be upon him, used to move his.' Sa'id moved his lips saying, 'I am moving my lips, as I saw Ibn Abbas moving his.' Ibn Abbas added, 'So Allah revealed, move not your tongue concerning the Quran, to make haste therewith. It is for us to collect it and to give you, O Muhammad, the ability to recite it, the Quran, Surah 75, Ayat 16-17, which means that Allah will make him, the Prophet, remember the portion of the Quran which was revealed at that time by heart and recite it. The statement of Allah, and when we have recited it to you, O Muhammad through Gabriel, then you follow its, Quran, recital, Surah 75, Ayah 18, means, listen to it and be silent. Then it is for us, Allah, to make it clear to you, Surah 75, Ayah 19, means, then it is, for Allah, to make you recite it, and its meaning will be clear by itself through your tongue. Afterwards, Allah's Messenger, peace and blessings be upon him, used to listen to Gabriel whenever he came, and after his departure he used to recite it as Gabriel had recited it." Hadith 6. Narrated Ibn Abbas. Allah's Messenger, peace and blessings be upon him, was the most generous of all the people, and he used to reach the peak in generosity in the month of Ramadan when Gabriel met him. Gabriel used to meet him every night of Ramadan to teach him the Quran. Allah's Messenger, peace and blessings be upon him, was the most generous person, even more generous than the strong uncontrollable wind, in readiness and haste to do charitable deeds.
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1: Hadith 8. On the authority of Abu Huraira, may Allah be pleased with him, from the Prophet, may the blessings and peace of Allah be upon him, who said: A prayer performed by someone who has not recited the essence of the Qur'an during it is deficient, and he repeated the word 3 times, incomplete. Someone said to Abu Huraira, Even though we are behind the Imam, he said, Recite it to yourself. For I have heard the Prophet, may the blessings and peace of Allah be upon him, say, Allah, mighty and sublime be He, has said, I have divided prayer between myself and my servant into 2 halves, and my servant shall have what he has asked for. When the servant says, Alhamdulillahi Rabbil Alameen, Allah, mighty and sublime be He, says, My servant has praised me. And when he says, Ar-Rahman Ar-Rahim, Allah, mighty and sublime be He, says, My servant has extolled me. And when he says, Maliki Yawmiddin, Allah says, My servant has glorified me. And on one occasion he said, My servant has submitted to my power. And when he says, إِيَّاكَ نَعْبُدُ وَإِيَّاكَ نَسْتَعِينَ He says, This is between me and my servant, and my servant shall have what he has asked for. And when he says, اِهْدِنَا الصِّرَاطَ الْمُسْتَقِيمَ صِرَاطَ الَّذِينَ أَنْعَمْتَ عَلَيْهِمْ غَيْرِ الْمَغْضُوبِ عَلَيْهِمْ وَلَا الضَّالِّينَ He says, This is for my servant, and my servant shall have what he has asked for. It was related by Muslim, also by Malik, At-Tirmidhi, Abu Dawood, An-Nasai, and Ibn Majah.
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16: Assalamu alaikum. It's now time for the beautiful recitation of the Holy Quran with English translation by Sheikh Abdul Rahman Al-Sudais and Sheikh Saud Ash.

0: In the name of Allah, the Beneficent, the Merciful.
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0: And the dwellers in the wood and the folk of Tubba, everyone denied their messengers. 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
0: And it is said, "This is that which ye were promised. It is for every penitent and heedful one."
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0: Who feareth the beneficent in secret and cometh with a contrite heart.
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0: Enter it in peace. This is the day of immortality.
1: لهم ما يشاءون فيها ولدينا مزيد.
0: There they have all that they desire, and there is more with us.
1: وكم

0: محيص.
1: And how many a generation we destroyed before them who were mightier than those in prowess, so that they overran the lands. Had they any place of refuge when the judgment came?

0: Lo, therein verily is a reminder for him who hath a heart, or giveth ear with full intelligence.
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0: man listen on the day when the crier crieth from a near place?
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0: The day when they will hear the awful cry in truth, that is the day of coming forth from the graves.
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0: On the day when the earth splitteth asunder from them, hastening forth they come, that is a gathering easy for us to make.
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0: We are best aware of what they say, and thou, O Muhammad, art in no wise a compeller over them, but warn by the Quran him who feareth my threat.
1: Bismillahir Rahmanir Rahim.
0: In the name of Allah, the Beneficent, the Merciful.
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2: قتل الخراصون.
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0: And it will be said unto them, taste your torment which ye inflicted. This is what ye sought to hasten.
2: إن المتقين في جنات وعيون.
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0: 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They said, fear not, and gave him tidings of the birth of a wise son.
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0: Abraham said, and afterward, what is your errand, O ye sent from Allah?
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0: And in the tribe of Ad there's a portent when we sent the fatal wind against them.
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0: We have built the heaven with might, and we it is who make the vast extent thereof.
2: والأرض فرشناها فنعم الماهدون.
0: And the earth have we laid out, how gracious is the spreader thereof.
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0: And all things we have created by pairs, that haply ye may reflect.
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0: 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So let them not ask me to hasten on that day.
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2: Bismillahir Rahmanir Rahim.
0: In the name of Allah, the Beneficent, the Merciful.
1: والطور.
0: By the Mount.
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0: On the day when the heaven will heave with awful heaving.
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0: The day when they are thrust with a disdainful thrust into the fire of hell.
1: هذه النار التي كنتم بها تكذبون.
0: And it is said unto them, this is the fire which ye were wont to deny.
1: أفسحر هذا أم أنتم لا تبصرون.
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0: 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Ye are only being paid for what ye used to do.
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0: And it is said unto them, eat and drink in health as a reward for what ye used to do.
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0: Reclining on ranged couches, and we wed them unto fair ones with wide, lovely eyes.

0: And they who believe and whose seed follow them in faith, we cause their seed to join them there, and we deprive them of naught of their life's work. Every man is a pledge for that which he hath earned. And we provide them with fruit and meat such as they desire. There they pass from hand to hand a cup wherein is neither vanity nor cause of sin. And there go round waiting on them men servants of their own, as they were hidden pearls. And some of them draw near unto others, questioning. Saying, lo, of old, when we were with our families, we were ever anxious. But Allah hath been gracious unto us, and hath preserved us from the torment of the breath of fire. إِنَّا كُنَّا مِنْ قَبْلُ نَدْعُوهُ إِنَّهُ هُوَ الْبَرُّ الرَّحِيمُ Lo, we used to pray unto him of old. 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
0: Say unto them, expect your fill. Lo, I am with you among the expectant.
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0: Do their minds command them to do this, or are they an outrageous folk?
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0: 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Then let their listener produce some warrant manifest.
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0: Have you thought upon Allat and Al-Uzza and Manat, the third, the other?
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0: Are yours the males and his the females?
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0: That indeed were an unfair division.

0: They are but names which ye have named, ye and your fathers, for which Allah hath revealed no warrant. They follow but a guess, and that which they themselves desire. And now the guidance from their Lord hath come unto them. Or shall man have what he coveteth? But unto Allah belongeth the afterlife and the former.
1: Wa

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0: أنفسكم هو أعلم بمن اتقى.
1: Those who avoid enormities of sin and abominations, save the unwilled offenses, for them, lo, thy Lord is of vast mercy. He is best aware of you from the time when he created you from the earth, and when ye were hidden in the bellies of your mothers. Therefore, ascribe not purity unto yourselves. He is best aware of him who wardeth off evil.
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1: Rather prostrate yourselves before Allah and serve Him.
0: Bismillahir Rahmanir Rahim.
1: In the name of Allah, the Beneficent, the Merciful. The hour drew nigh and the moon was rent in twain. And if they behold a portent, they turn away and say, prolonged illusion.
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1: 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Yet everything will come to a decision.
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1: 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Then how dreadful was my punishment after my warnings?
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1: 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But is there any that remembereth?
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1: 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Then indeed we should fall into error and madness.
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1: 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Every drinking will be witnessed.
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1: 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Then see how dreadful was my punishment after my warnings.
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1: 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Then we blinded their eyes and said, taste now my punishment after my warnings.
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1: 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And in truth, we have made the Quran easy to remember. But is there any that remembereth?
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1: 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Therefore we grasp them with the grasp of the mighty, the powerful.
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0: 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We are now going to play the morning Azkar. Azkar is the remembrance of Allah subhanahu wa ta'ala. It was part of the daily routine of the Prophet Muhammad, peace be upon him, to recite Azkar in the morning. Allah also says in the Quran,
1: Bismillah.

O you who believe, remember Allah with much remembrance, and glorify His praises, morning and evening. Surah Al-Ahzab 33, ayahs 41 to 42. It is also said in the Quran,

And glorify the praises of your Lord before the rising of the sun and before its setting. Surah Qaf 50, Ayah 39. Reciting Adhkar and remembering Allah is one of the most effective ways to defeat shaitan. It is also an effective way to strengthen your iman. The morning Adhkar will be playing every day. Please stay tuned to obtain the reward and story of the Prophet.

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0: Assalamu alaikum. You are listening to Inspire FM on 105.1 FM. You have been listening to the morning Adhkar. Adhkar is the remembrance of Allah subhanahu wa ta'ala. It was part of the daily routine of the Prophet Muhammad, peace be upon him, to recite Adhkar in the morning. Allah also says in the Quran,
1: Bismillah.

O you who believe, remember Allah with much remembrance, and glorify His praises, morning and evening. Surah Al-Ahzab 33, Ayahs 41-42. It is also said in the Quran,

0: And glorify the praises of your Lord before the rising of the sun and before its setting. Surah Qaf 50, Ayah 39. Reciting Adhkar and remembering Allah is one of the most effective ways to defeat shaitan. It is also an effective way to strengthen your iman. The morning Adhkar will be playing every day. Please tune in.
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We are now going to play the morning Azkar. Azkar is the remembrance of Allah subhanahu wa ta'ala. It was part of the daily routine of the Prophet Muhammad, peace be upon him, to recite Azkar in the morning. Allah also says in the Quran,

O you who believe, remember Allah with much remembrance, and glorify His praises, morning and evening. Surah Al-Ahzab 33, ayahs 41 to 42. It is also said in the Quran,

and glorify the praises of your Lord before the rising of the sun and before its setting. Surah Qaf 50, Ayah 39. Reciting the Dhikr and remembering Allah is one of the most effective ways to defeat shaitan. It is also an effective way to strengthen your iman. The morning Adhkar will be playing every day. Please stay tuned to obtain the reward and story it is profited.

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2: 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You have been listening to the Morning Adhkar. Adhkar is the remembrance of Allah subhanahu wa ta'ala. It was part of the daily routine of the Prophet Muhammad, peace be upon him, to recite Adhkar in the morning. Allah also says in the Quran,

O you who believe, remember Allah with much remembrance, and glorify His praises, morning and evening. Surah Al-Ahzab 33, ayahs 41 to 42. It is also said in the Quran.

0: And glorify the praises of your Lord before the rising of the sun and before its setting. Surah Qaf 50, Ayah 39. Reciting Adhkar and remembering Allah is one of the most effective ways to defeat Shaitan. It is also an effective way to strengthen your Iman. The morning Adhkar will be playing every day. Please tune in.
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4: Sahih al-Bukhari, narrated by Abu Huraira. A man came to Allah's Apostle and said, O Allah's Apostle, who is more entitled to be treated with the best companionship by me? The Prophet, peace be upon him, said, Your mother. The man said, Who is next? The Prophet, peace be upon him, said, Your mother. The man further said, Who is next? The Prophet, peace be upon him, said, Your mother. The man asked for the fourth time, Who is next? The Prophet, peace be upon him, said, Your father.
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0: Tell me, what did I do today? Sami Allahu liman hamida.
2: Imam bin Taymiyyah rahimahullah, he said that even your shadow leaves you in the dark. And we feel that at times when we're most in need, that the people that we thought we could count on are not there. And that drives you to Allah subhanahu wa ta'ala, that drives you to call upon Allah. And hopefully it causes you to reflect in a way that you don't abandon people the way that you felt abandoned in your time of need, that you will rise to the occasion to be there for people. And one thing about the Prophet sallallahu alaihi wasallam is the way he made you feel and the attention that he gave you and the way that he looked at you and the way that he joked with you, all of that was there. But what was also there was that the Prophet ﷺ would not leave you in your time of need, even if his need was greater than yours. You find this as a trait of the Prophet ﷺ in Mecca, even under persecution, right? Where this man from afar comes to the Prophet ﷺ to complain to him about a debt that was owed to him from the same people that were oppressing the Prophet sallallahu alaihi wasallam. And the Prophet sallallahu alaihi wasallam takes this man who he doesn't even know to the door of Abu Jahl, who he knew very well, who used to torture the Prophet sallallahu alaihi wasallam and murder his companions, and demand that Abu Jahl pay the man back. So how was it then for people that knew the Prophet sallallahu alaihi wasallam when you had established a relationship with him? First and foremost, Jabir radiallahu ta'ala anhu says the Prophet sallallahu alaihi wasallam was never asked for anything to which he responded no. The Prophet sallallahu alaihi wasallam would always do something. He would always say something sallallahu alaihi wasallam. Now, he had to apportion the attention that he gave to certain things, but the Prophet sallallahu alaihi wasallam never fully dismissed a person. And that starts off, by the way, with his charity. And even if a person took something from the Prophet sallallahu alaihi wasallam in a harsh manner, the Prophet sallallahu alaihi wasallam did not respond in like manner. Anas radiallahu ta'ala anhu says, I was walking with the Prophet sallallahu alaihi wasallam one time, and he was wearing a mantle of Najran with a thick border. So he had this garment with a very thick border. And this Bedouin man came to the Prophet sallallahu alaihi wasallam, and he started to pull at that mantle so violently that he left marks on the neck of the Prophet sallallahu alaihi wasallam. And he's saying, "A'tini mimma a'taka Allah," give me from what Allah gave to you. And he said that the Prophet sallallahu alaihi wasallam, he turned to him, he smiled at him, and then the Prophet sallallahu alaihi wasallam simply took off that burd, that mantle, and he gave it to the man sallallahu alaihi wasallam. And on top of that, Anas radiallahu ta'ala anhu said, he ordered for him a portion of the sadaqah, a portion of the charity. So if someone asked the Prophet sallallahu alaihi wasallam, as-sa'il, the Prophet sallallahu alaihi wasallam would give. And that was not always monetary. The Prophet sallallahu alaihi wasallam would intervene on behalf of anyone that asked for his intercession. We already mentioned that, especially with the orphans, the Prophet sallallahu alaihi wasallam would intervene on their behalf for anything because they were the most susceptible to exploitation. The smallest disputes, the Prophet sallallahu alaihi wasallam would be brought in and he would intervene sallallahu alaihi wasallam. If there was a territory dispute between neighbors about where a garden starts or finishes, the Prophet sallallahu alaihi wasallam would intervene and he tried to make peace between the neighbors. If you had a debt that you needed to be paid, if the Prophet sallallahu alaihi wasallam could not pay the debt on your behalf, the Prophet sallallahu alaihi wasallam would go to the one that you owed the debt to and he would encourage him to be lenient towards you. If you needed to get married, the Prophet sallallahu alaihi wasallam would look for a spouse for you. If you had a marriage dispute, the Prophet sallallahu alaihi wasallam would try to help you in your marriage dispute. And these are, again, with people that were not, you know, considered from the nobility of Medina or people that are famous in the seerah. These are just people that the Prophet sallallahu alaihi wasallam saw as his brothers and sisters in need. And he always responded to the call sallallahu alaihi wasallam. And he taught and lived this as a form of worship. وَلَا إِنْ أَمْشِيَ مَعَ أَخٍ لِي فِي حَاجَةٍ أَحَبُّ إِلَيَّ مِنْ أَنْ أَعْتَكِفَ فِي هَذَا الْمَسْجِدِ شَهْرًا. For me to go out there and to walk with my brother in his hour of need is more beloved to me than doing i'tikaf, than secluding myself in this masjid, meaning the masjid of the Prophet sallallahu alaihi wasallam, for an entire month. Think about that. And one of the beautiful descriptions of the Prophet sallallahu alaihi wasallam in that regard is the way that he would do so. Abdullah ibn Abi Awfa radiyallahu ta'ala anhu, he says, وَلَا يَأْنَفُ أَنْ يَمْشِيَ مَعَ الْأَرْمَلَةِ وَالْمِسْكِينِ فَيَقْضِيَ لَهُ الْحَاجَةِ, that the Prophet sallallahu alaihi wasallam was not too proud to be seen walking with the widow and walking with the orphan, walking with the poor person, all the way until he fulfilled their need. So you could see the Prophet sallallahu alaihi wasallam as a common sight in Medina, carrying someone's load. You could see the Prophet sallallahu alaihi wasallam assisting the elderly woman to her home to carry her groceries from the marketplace. You could see the Prophet sallallahu alaihi wasallam doing all of these tasks that were considered low for the lowest person in Medina, but the Prophet sallallahu alaihi wasallam was honored to do them. And one of the most beautiful narrations in this regard, and subhanAllah, we often hear this narration paraphrased, but really the context of this and the response of the Prophet ﷺ is just so beautiful and tells you so much about him sallallahu alaihi wasallam. Anas radiallahu anhu says, there was this woman, كان في عقلها شيء, she had a mental illness. And that's significant, right? That she came to the Prophet ﷺ and she had a mental illness, and the Prophet ﷺ could have easily dismissed her, right? And she comes to the Prophet ﷺ and she says, Ya Rasulullah, inna li ilayka haja. I need you, Ya Rasulullah. I need something from you. You know how the Prophet ﷺ responds to this woman? He responds with such love and such attention. He says, Ya Fulan, khudhi ayya turuqi shi'ti faqumi fihi hatta aqumu ma'ki. He said, oh, mother of so-and-so, pick any place in Medina, choose any path that you want me to be in, and I will go exactly where you call me to. Call me to any place, call me to any task, and I will go there with you. فَتَنْطَلِقُ بِهِ حَيْثُ شَاءَتْ. She would take the Prophet sallallahu alaihi wasallam wherever she wanted in Medina. SubhanAllah, how beautiful is that? The most important man in society. And this woman could come to the Prophet ﷺ and she could say to the Prophet ﷺ, I want to go here, I want to go here. And the Prophet ﷺ would go with her all over Medina to do whatever she needed. And not once did the Prophet ﷺ remove that comforting smile from his face or make her feel like she was insignificant or she was a burden upon him.

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1: 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That leave that which puts you in doubt for that which does not put you in doubt.
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0: Tell me, what did I do today? 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
2: hamida. And their entire lives.

acted more than the Prophet ﷺ? Who was poorer than the Prophet ﷺ? Who knew emotional vulnerability more than the Prophet ﷺ? The Prophet ﷺ knew every type of pain and vulnerability, and because of that, it made him better equipped to care for people that otherwise would have no one notice them when they were in that pain. Allah subhanahu wa ta'ala mentions حَقٌ لِلسَّائِلِ وَالْمَحْرُومِ, that the people who pray at night, they have in their wealth a right for those who ask and those who don't ask, those who are forbidden from asking. And what that means is there are people that will ask you when they're in pain, when they're in need, and there are people that will be forbidden, sometimes from their dignity, from their sense of shame, that they don't want to ask for help. And if you are a person that prays at night and pays extra attention to your Lord when others sleep, then that equips you to have a greater lens to pay attention to people that others are not paying attention to during the day. And so the Prophet ﷺ excelled at حَقٌ لِلسَّائِلِ وَالْمَحْرُومِ, at being there for those who would ask and at being there for those who were prohibited from asking by their circumstances. And one of the things that Ali radiallahu ta'ala anhu mentions is that the Prophet ﷺ relieved the people of three things. He would never degrade people or abuse them, sallallahu alaihi wasallam. So when the Prophet ﷺ would mention people, he wouldn't speak about them in a denigrating way. The second thing is that the Prophet ﷺ would not look after people's awrat, their private matters and their shameful things. You know, sometimes when you ask about people, you're asking in an underhanded way. You want to know, oh, have you heard about this person? What's this person up to? And you go searching for their awrat. You go searching for their faults. And the Prophet ﷺ would never ask about a person in a way of tatabba' al-awrat, going

that person, but have you heard about that person? Are they okay? I haven't seen that person. The Prophet ﷺ also would see things in people that others would not see. Abu Hurairah radiallahu ta'ala anhu has this narration where he says that I used to be so hungry that I would sometimes pass out in hunger, and I would tie stones to my stomach, and I would be too ashamed to ask anybody for anything. Abu Hurairah radiallahu ta'ala anhu was homeless for some time. He was from Ahl al-Sufa, and he could not ask people for something, and he felt barred by his dignity and his modesty from asking people. So what did Abu Hurairah radiallahu ta'ala anhu do instead? He asked questions to people, hoping that they would notice that something was off about him. So Abu Hurairah radiallahu ta'ala anhu said, I went to Abu Bakr as-Siddiq radiallahu ta'ala anhu. And Abu Bakr is Abu Bakr. He's a man radiallahu ta'ala anhu that's experienced some of the most difficult moments with the Prophet sallallahu alaihi wasallam. He's a man of generosity, a man of nobility. He's the best person after the Prophet sallallahu alaihi wasallam. So Abu Hurairah radiallahu anhu said, I asked him a question about the Book of Allah. I asked him a tafsir question. And he said, I knew the answer, but I was hoping that Abu Bakr would look at me and notice that I was hungry. Instead, Abu Bakr as-Siddiq radiallahu ta'ala anhu, as amazing as he is, he answered the question and he went on his way. So Abu Hurairah radiallahu anhu said, I went to the next person. Who was the next person? Umar ibn al-Khattab radiallahu ta'ala anhu. And I asked him a question about the Book of Allah. And I knew the answer, but I was hoping he'd notice, but he didn't notice at all. Instead, Umar radiallahu ta'ala anhu, and he is who he is, he answered the question and he moved on. So Abu Hurairah radiallahu ta'ala anhu said, while I'm in the state of despair and I am asking these questions that are not relevant to my hunger, hoping someone will notice, the Prophet sallallahu alaihi wasallam walks by. And I want to pause here, by the way. Sometimes you see people that put out cries for help and you ignore those cries for help. Sometimes you might see someone tweet something or write something or post something that's not ordinary, and you let it go, you just overlook it. But if someone's acting or speaking in a way that's not ordinary, if you love that person, you should be concerned and ask about that person. The Prophet ﷺ walks by Abu Hurairah radiallahu ta'ala anhu, and he looks at him and he smiles at Abu Hurairah radiallahu ta'ala anhu. And he says, Aba Hir. So he shortens his name, which is a means of putting him at ease, sallallahu alayhi wa sallam, by calling him by a shortened version of his nickname. And Abu Hurairah radiallahu anhu says, Labbaik ya Rasulullah. Here I come, O ya Rasulullah. Here I am. What is it, ya Rasulullah? He says, follow me. So Abu Hurairah radiallahu ta'ala anhu says, I followed the Prophet sallallahu alayhi wa sallam, and the Prophet sallallahu alayhi wa sallam took me to this person's house, and we were served with laban. The Prophet sallallahu alayhi wa sallam took that pitcher of laban, of yogurt, and he let it go around the room to everybody else, and I was afraid that nothing would be left for me until it got to me. And the Prophet sallallahu alayhi wa sallam said, drink, O Abu Hurairah. And he said, I drank. And the Prophet sallallahu alayhi wa sallam said, keep drinking. And he said, I kept on drinking until I could drink no more. And the Prophet sallallahu alayhi wa sallam said, Aba Hir. I said, Labayka ya Rasulullah. Here I am, O Messenger of Allah. He said, are you full? Abu Hurairah radiallahu anhu said, I'm full, ya Rasulullah. So then the Prophet sallallahu alayhi wa sallam took and he drank from it as well, sallallahu alayhi wa sallam. So the Prophet sallallahu alayhi wa sallam would see in you pain or hunger or despair or need when others would not, because he's been there, sallallahu alayhi wa sallam. He's been hungry before. He's been rejected before. He's been that person that no one would take in before. And so the Prophet sallallahu alayhi wa sallam made it a point to be a comfort to those that were in that similar situation. And one of the most touching stories in that regard is a situation that the Prophet sallallahu alayhi wa sallam was more familiar with than anyone else, which is the death of a child. There was a man that used to come to the gatherings of the Prophet sallallahu alaihi wasallam, and he had a child, a son, that the Prophet sallallahu alaihi wasallam loved a lot. And this was a child that was frequent in the masjid. And this man loved his son, and he would bring him, and the Prophet sallallahu alaihi wasallam would play with him, everyone would play with him. And the man goes missing. He stopped coming to the masjid. The Prophet sallallahu alaihi wasallam said, where is he? And he asked again out of concern. He said, Ya Rasulullah, his son. He said, what happened to his son? He said, his son passed away. The Prophet ﷺ immediately, he says, let's go visit him. He goes to the man and he sees the man in intense sadness. And he says, you know, what happened? And he says, my son died. And the Prophet ﷺ tells him, aren't you pleased that on the day of judgment that you will find your son standing in front of every gate of Jannah that you want, and you can enter in any gate that you choose? SubhanAllah. So the man was shocked. He said, of course, Ya Rasulullah. Of course, O Messenger of Allah. And he says to the Prophet ﷺ, is this just something for me? Is this for everyone? The Prophet ﷺ says, this is for everyone.

This is for the entire ummah, this gift. But subhanAllah, think about the Prophet ﷺ looking for that man. He looked for hunger. He looked for sadness. He looked for rejection. He looked for those who would not ask, so that he could be a source of relief for them, because that is the epitome of the ihsan, the excellence of the Prophet ﷺ.

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3: Assalamu alaikum. 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
2: If you're a person that's always angry, then it's likely that you're going to just be dismissed as hot-tempered. And issues that actually require seriousness and anger aren't going to be taken seriously from you anymore because people are just used to you being angry all the time. But when you're cheerful in nature, then your anger is significant because people know that you're not angry over petty things. And that's why they have the saying in the Arabic language, "Ittaqi ghadab al-halim," fear the anger of the one who's typically forbearing, because that's when you know that you've crossed a serious line, because that's not a person that typically gets mad. One of the signs of the hypocrite that the Prophet ﷺ mentioned is وَإِذَا خَاصَمَ فَجَرَ, that when they get into an argument, they become belligerent. They always transgress in the midst of an argument. And the Prophet ﷺ said that the worst of people are those who people don't even advise anymore because they don't want to deal with their fuhsh. They don't want to deal with their nastiness, right? When someone is so hot-tempered and it's expected that anything is going to set them off, then eventually people see them go into a fit of rage and it's like, you know what, I'm just going to let that person finish and we're not going to even try correcting them anymore. No one give that person nasiha anymore. No one give that person advice. No one try to challenge them anymore. No one try to rectify them. And so in the process, they make everything around them unpleasant and they hurt themselves because they become less self-aware because no one's even making them aware anymore of the way that they're behaving. And that's why Ali radiallahu ta'ala anhu, he has a powerful saying. He says about al-ghadab, he says about anger, he says, awaluhu junun wa akhiruhu nadam, that the beginning of it is craziness and the end of it is regret. People that go into these fits of anger, may Allah help all of those that are sincerely trying to overcome a hot temper, but people go into fits of anger, they start off crazy and they end off regretful. So when you look at the Prophet sallallahu alayhi wa sallam, he was never fahish, he was never foul, sallallahu alayhi wa sallam, and he was never angry over worldly things. He was never one that would denigrate other people. He was never one that would become nasty, sallallahu alayhi wa sallam, in the midst of his anger. Instead, we see that the Prophet sallallahu alayhi wa sallam, his anger was composed and it was for the right reasons. Because if you're angry for Allah, you can't have the manners of shaitan for a righteous cause, right? If you're angry,

before Allah, then your anger has to abide by the principles that are pleasing to Allah subhanahu wa ta'ala as well. And this is the way of the prophets, right? You look at Musa alayhi salam when he found his people worshiping the calf. You look at Isa alayhi salam, Jesus peace be upon him, with the money changers in the temple. And the Prophet sallallahu alayhi wasallam used to say very beautifully, Allahumma inni as'aluka kalimat al-haq fi al-ridha wal-ghadab. Oh Allah, I ask you for the ability to speak a word of truth in times of pleasure and in times of anger. Why? Because sometimes when you get into anger, you're no longer driving your own personality, but instead you're letting someone else take over you. And the Prophet ﷺ is saying, get back to the truth, get back to the haqq, because that's what it's supposed to be about in the first place. And that's how the Prophet ﷺ grounded himself. So what did it look like when the Prophet ﷺ got anger? وَمَنْ تَقَمَ لِنَفْسِهِ Aisha radiallahu ta'ala anha says, and there are other sahaba as well that narrate this, he never got angry for himself, sallallahu alayhi wa sallam, illa an tuntahaka hurmatullahi azza wa jal, except that the prohibitions of Allah subhanahu wa ta'ala were violated, were undertaken. So once you cross the boundaries of Allah subhanahu wa ta'ala, yantaqimu lillah sallallahu alayhi wa sallam, the Prophet sallallahu alayhi wa sallam would get angry for Allah. And that can be very hard to see from the Prophet sallallahu alayhi wa sallam, because again, it wasn't his norm. Usama ibn Zayd radiallahu ta'ala anhu, who was so beloved to the Prophet sallallahu alayhi wa sallam, he says that when I killed a man in battle and that man said La ilaha illallah right before I killed him, and I thought to myself that he probably just said La ilaha illallah just to escape death, when I told the Prophet sallallahu alayhi wa sallam about that, he was so upset with me, saying to me, did you check his heart, O Usama? He said he was so upset with me that I had wished I hadn't become Muslim before that day, meaning I wish that I could just take Shahada that day and do away with everything before that. You have the story of the young man that came to the house of the Prophet sallallahu alaihi wasallam to ask about his habits. And when they found that the Prophet sallallahu alaihi wasallam sleeps at night sometimes, that the Prophet sallallahu alaihi wasallam is intimate with his spouses, that the Prophet sallallahu alaihi wasallam eats food, he doesn't fast all day. These three young men, they walked away and they said, well, he's the Prophet of God, we have to do more than him. So they took these oaths on themselves that I'm going to fast and not break my fast, that I'm going to stay awake the entire night and pray, that I'm going to not get married because intimacy is somehow a mark, it's a taint. And when the Prophet ﷺ heard about this, the Prophet ﷺ was upset. He said, who are these people? And he said to them in anger, sallallahu alayhi wa sallam, that look, I am the Prophet of Allah. No one is going to exceed me in religiosity, but I observe prayer and then I sleep. I observe fasting and then I break my fast and I'm intimate with my spouses. And whoever turns away from my sunnah is not from me. So that's when the Prophet ﷺ would become upset when people would exceed the boundaries of Allah subhanahu wa ta'ala and risk corrupting or polluting the religion in the first place. Now, the Prophet ﷺ also would not tolerate people belittling others, because that's also the sanctity of Allah subhanahu wa ta'ala, because Allah has sanctified the dignity and the honor of your brothers and sisters. And so when the Prophet sallallahu alaihi wasallam sees the companions and they make fun of the legs of Abdullah ibn Mas'ud radiallahu ta'ala anhu because of how skinny they were, the Prophet sallallahu alaihi wasallam becomes extremely upset in defending Ibn Mas'ud radiallahu ta'ala anhu and saying, you're laughing at those two legs, and I've seen each one of them the size of Uhud on the day of judgment. Those are legs of power. Those are legs of honor in the sight of Allah subhanahu wa ta'ala. Or the famous story of Abu Dharr radiallahu ta'ala anhu saying, Yabn al-Sawda, saying, you son of a black woman. And the Prophet sallallahu alayhi wa sallam saying to Abu Dharr radiallahu ta'ala anhu, did you insult him using his mom? Did you insult him using his mom? And you are a person that still has some of the days of ignorance inside of you, some of jahiliyyah inside of you. So that's also the Prophet sallallahu alayhi wa sallam seeing that the sacred boundaries of Allah subhanahu wa ta'ala have been crossed. But subhanAllah, it's really interesting that Aisha radiallahu ta'ala anha, she narrates the time that the Prophet ﷺ got really, really, really upset. She says that it was in regards to Khadija radiallahu ta'ala anha. And the Prophet ﷺ used to always mention Khadija as if there was no one else in the world but Khadija, and she had already passed away, and I never even met her. But he loved her so much that anytime Khadija radiallahu ta'ala anha was brought up, anytime he saw some of her friends, he sent gifts to them. Anytime the Prophet ﷺ heard the voice of Hala, her sister, the Prophet ﷺ said, Allahumma Hala, Allahumma Hala, oh Allah, let it be Hala, oh Allah, let it be Hala. So she says that one day,
I said to the Prophet ﷺ, as he was mentioning Khadija radiallahu ta'ala anha, I said to the Prophet ﷺ, why are you caught up on an old toothless woman from Quraysh? Abdalak Allahu khayran minha, that Allah subhanahu wa ta'ala has given you better than her. And she knew that she crossed the line. She said that the Prophet ﷺ stood up, his face became red, alayhi salatu wasalam, that vein that would come out from his forehead sallallahu alayhi wasalam came out when he was angry, and it looked like his hair stood up sallallahu alayhi wasalam because of how upset he was at what she had said about Khadija. And the Prophet sallallahu alayhi wasalam says, I swear that Allah has not given me better than her. And he started to say sallallahu alayhi wasalam, amanat bi idh kafara bi an-nas, she believed in me when others disbelieved in me. She considered me truthful when others called me a liar. She spent on me when others deprived me. And Allah gave me children through her, and Allah subhanahu wa ta'ala has not given me children through anyone else. Wallahi ma badarani Allahu khayran minha. Allah has not given me better than her. And Aisha radiallahu anha said, Ya Rasulullah, forgive me, and I will never talk about Khadija again. And the Prophet ﷺ forgave her. And subhanAllah, you note here that this was the angriest that she had seen the Prophet ﷺ. And he could have denigrated her. He could have put her down. Instead, what did the Prophet ﷺ do? He extolled Khadija radiallahu ta'ala anha. Instead of mentioning the inferiority of Aisha, he focused on the superiority of Khadija, because this was not about the Prophet ﷺ, and this was not about putting someone down. But instead, this was upholding that which Allah subhanahu wa ta'ala had honored, and that's why the Prophet ﷺ would get upset.

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3: The 10-minute rain delay. The canopy of the Amazon is so thick and dense that it acts like a giant umbrella. When it rains, it can take up to 10 full minutes for the water droplets to trickle down through the layers of leaves and finally hit the forest floor. Because of this, the ground is almost perpetually dark, receiving less than 1% of sunlight.
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0: Tell me, what did I do today? Sami Allahu liman hamida.
2: When you become indifferent to injustice, that's a problem of iman, that's a problem of faith. And you look at the Prophet ﷺ and the way that he would react when he saw someone being wronged. And he had such a hatred for oppression ﷺ. And that was because the Prophet ﷺ loved what Allah loved and the Prophet ﷺ hated what Allah hated. And Allah Azza wa Jal hates oppression and has made it forbidden between us. So what would it be like when the Prophet ﷺ saw you being wronged or saw you wronging someone else in his presence? The ahadith in this regard are actually too many to account for. And this was, of course, how Khadija radiallahu ta'ala anha described the Prophet ﷺ, one of the descriptions, tu'inu ala na'ib al-haq. You support everyone that has a righteous cause. You're there for people in every way that they need you to be there. So if that means money, then you give them money. If that means help, then you give them help. If that means emotional support, you give them emotional support. And if that means when they are being wronged and they find no one to advocate on their behalf, you are the one, sallallahu alayhi wa sallam, that will stand up for them. And that was the Prophet, sallallahu alayhi wa sallam, before Islam. So how about after he came into the divine realization? Abu Mas'ud al-Badri, he reports a narration about himself. And it's not a pleasant narration about himself. And I want to preface this with that for the reason that sometimes these people would share these things about themselves to teach a lesson to the ummah and to share with you what your messenger sallallahu alaihi wasallam was like and the lessons that they learned from him. So Abu Mas'ud is actually the wrongdoer in this narration that he himself narrates. He says that I had a slave of mine that I was beating and I was in a fit of rage as I was beating him. And as I was whipping him and whipping him and whipping him, I heard a man say, Aba Mas'ud, Aba Mas'ud, Aba Mas'ud. He was shouting my name. And he said, لَمْ أَفْهَمَ الصَّوْتِ مِنَ الْغَضَبِ. I could not recognize the voice because of the rage that I was in. اِعْلَمْ يَا أَبَا مَسْعُودِ. No, O Abu Mas'ud. No, O Abu Mas'ud. Until I realized that was the voice of the Prophet ﷺ. And I wasn't used to hearing his voice that way. So Abu Mas'ud said, I looked at the Prophet ﷺ and I saw his anger when he was calling out to me, No, O Abu Mas'ud. And he said, I dropped the whip. And the Prophet ﷺ said to me in a strong voice, he says, Allahu aqdaru alayka minka ala hadha al-ghulam. Allah is more powerful. Allah has more authority over you than you have over this young man. Allah could do to you in a far more capable manner than what you could do to this man. And Abu Mas'ud was shocked by the anger of the Prophet ﷺ and the way that the Prophet ﷺ was standing up for that young man. SubhanAllah, you find this in almost every situation and things that are very, very close to us. A woman who comes to the Prophet ﷺ in a narration from Ali ibn Abi Talib radiallahu ta'ala anhu, and she came to the Prophet ﷺ to plead about the way that she was being mistreated. Now, Al-Mujadila, Allah revealed a whole surah about a woman who came to plead to the Prophet ﷺ about being in a difficult state. This was a woman that came to the Prophet ﷺ and she was concealing her identity. And she says to the Prophet ﷺ that my husband is beating me. The Prophet ﷺ says, tell him you are under the protection of the Messenger of Allah. I mean, what a guarantee, right? Go back to him and tell him you are under my protection. She came back and she says that he hit me again, Ya Rasulullah. And again, she doesn't want to reveal her identity. That's the implication of the hadith. The Prophet ﷺ takes a piece of his shirt and he gives her a piece of his shirt as proof. Go back to him and tell him that you are under the protection of Rasulullah sallallahu alaihi wasallam. You are under the protection of the Messenger of Allah sallallahu alaihi wasallam. And she goes back to her husband with a piece of the shirt of the Prophet sallallahu alaihi wasallam. And she comes back and she says, Ya Rasulullah, he hit me again. And the Prophet sallallahu alaihi wasallam raises his hands to the sky and he starts to make dua, he starts to pray against her husband. SubhanAllah, I mean, the Prophet ﷺ took this so seriously. He didn't say, well, I can't help you anymore. No, the Prophet ﷺ took it so seriously that he actually started to make dua against the man, because he continued to oppress her even after he sent his own garment, a piece of his own garment, with her, sallallahu alayhi wa sallam. And by the way, this was amazing that the Prophet sallallahu alayhi wa sallam would even hear the complaints of animals, things that you did not know would speak. There was a time that you had a bird that was flapping its wings and that was hovering over the Sahaba. And this was in a time of an expedition. So there are more serious things at hand, right? There are things that you have to cater to as the leader of an army right now. There is so much that's going on. And this bird is hovering over the Prophet ﷺ and the companions. And the Prophet ﷺ looks to the bird, and then he looks to the Sahaba and he says, "Man faja'a hadhihi biwaladiha?" Who has hurt this one in regards to her child? Who has hurt this one in regards to her child? SubhanAllah, if you didn't know that it was a bird, you would think he's talking about a human being, sallallahu alayhi wa sallam. But that's how outraged the Prophet ﷺ was. That's how he felt. Who hurt this one in regards to her child? And one of the Sahaba mentioned that he took her baby from the nest, and the Prophet ﷺ insisted that you return the eggs back to her nest so that she doesn't feel that distress anymore. You find another narration, subhanAllah, also with an animal. Sahl ibn Amr radiallahu ta'ala anhu, he says that the Prophet ﷺ passed by a camel, and that camel's stomach touched its back, meaning it had such little food that you could see its stomach touching its back. There was no weight on it. And the Prophet ﷺ went to the camel, and the Prophet ﷺ started to comfort the camel. And he said, "Fear Allah in regards to these animals that don't speak. You ride them while they're in good health. You eat them while they're in good health. You should feed them while they're in good health. Take care of these animals," right? The Prophet ﷺ said that this camel is complaining to me. So you find that the Prophet ﷺ does not ignore the call of the oppressed, even if no one else hears that call but him, sallallahu alayhi wasallam. And even if others hear the call, but they don't think that the call is significant enough to answer. No call of the one that was wrong was ever insignificant to the Prophet, sallallahu alayhi wasallam, even if everybody else ignored it.

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0: 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It's Friday, 22nd of March. Welcome to Mother's Planet, a show where there is always something to talk about in a productive and beneficial way. I'm your host, Neelam. This Ramadan, all shows are pre-recorded and can be heard from all our usual platforms through the airwaves at Inspire FM 105.1 FM on your smartphones from the Inspire FM app, via TuneIn through the Inspire new and improved website, and also streaming as an audio on the Inspire FM Facebook page. So alhamdulillah, plenty of ways for you to tune in live or later at a convenient time for you. During this month, I will be focusing on different areas of making the most of Ramadan, each with a suggestion and enriching moments for you and myself to reflect on and inshallah implement during this blessed month. In today's show, I'll be discussing reflecting on patience, which is also known as sabr, a very challenging characteristic to uphold. But I think it's something that in Ramadan, especially one that we are actually unknowingly exercising daily, and this is from abstaining from food and patiently waiting through the day to open our fast. But patience isn't all about just staying away from food. It's also about our behavior and how we respond to people and situations. So before I begin discussing this in more detail with you, I wanted to share a clip with you, which is from Norman Ali Khan, where he's explaining the concept of sabr through understanding that our feelings and our behavior are actually two different emotions. Now, I found this talk extremely beneficial, so I'm hoping, inshallah, that you do as well. So I'm just going to play that for you now, inshallah.
1: You have to deal with a neighbor, you don't like them. And sometimes it's a parent, you don't like your parent. Sometimes your mom just drives you crazy. She's your mom, you're supposed to, you have to be the best to her, but you can't force yourself to like how she talks to you, you know? So sometimes in our life, we have to deal with people whose behavior we don't like. But Allah has given those people rights. In His book, Allah has given them rights. So we have to crush our feelings, and we don't have to change our feelings. We do have to change our behavior. So you don't have to like someone to be good to them. You don't have to love someone to take care of them. The man's letting go of his wife, he's still taking care of her, still giving her sakina, still being generous, isn't he? So Allah is separating our feelings from our behavior. This is, listen again, especially the young men and women in this audience. Allah is separating your feelings from your behavior. How you feel towards someone will not dictate how you behave towards someone. How you behave towards someone will be dictated by Allah. How you feel towards someone, you have the right to feel. Your feelings are your feelings. Your behaviors are guided by Allah. We're living in a time now in TikTok therapy world where your behavior is being dictated by your feelings. Do what you feel. Do you live your truth? Your hawa is your God. Your feelings are your God. Your anger is dictating you. I'm traumatized, that's why I act this way. You did this, that's why I'm acting this way. Feelings, feelings, feelings. Behavior, behavior, behavior. Allah separates between those two. And that is the test of taqwa in this surah. That's the test of who will actually separate their feelings from their behavior, keeping Allah in mind. Because without Allah in mind, you can't do it. It's impossible. Without Allah in the equation, you will always let your feelings determine your behavior. Always. And so Allah Azza wa Jalla says at the end of these ayat, سَيَجْعَلُ اللَّهُ بَعْدَ عُسْرِ يُسْرَى. Allah will make ease after He made it. Or after there was difficulty, Allah will create some ease for you. May Allah Azza wa Jalla bring ease in all of our lives and teach and give us the strength of taqwa that we can separate our behavior from our emotions.
0: Alhamdulillah, mashallah, an amazing, amazing reminder there for us. And I think if we can act on that and ameen to his du'as, because yes, we may Allah guide us, may Allah give us the strength, and may Allah give us ease be able to cope with any trials and tribulations, but may we be able to understand our feelings and implement our behavior in a way that we are acting God consciously. So I think that was a really good reminder there, and I hope that you all have found that of benefit as well, inshallah. So as I said, sabr is one of the most hardest emotions anyone can master, and I don't think it's something we can all say we will master.

For the learner driver that's in front of us, that's really testing our patience, especially in the mornings and school runs. It's all testing our patience and how we are going to react and behave towards that situation. So, as Muslims, it's important we separate our feelings and reactions to then behave in a manner with having Allah Most High in our minds and being God conscious the whole time that reacting. And what we have to remember, however you react or behave in a situation at that given time, it's done. It's like ink. It cannot be undone. It cannot be erased. It cannot be turned back. So it's very important that we remember this. And it's a good reminder to myself because I always think we have that knee-jerk reaction, and you need to try and control how you are going to react in this situation because, well, however we respond, however we behave or act will be it. That will be the final decision or reaction. So we need to be mindful of how we react. Now, our Prophet sallallahu alaihi wasallam was tested throughout his sallallahu alaihi wasallam blessed life, losing his may peace and blessings be upon him, parents, grandfather, uncle, wife, and even their children. So each of these trials that they faced and that time are tests and trials that we as humans are facing today. You know, we as people are still facing these trials of losing loved ones. And the Prophet Sallallahu Alaihi Wasallam lost the most important people in their life, in their lifetime. And, you know, was still able to send the message of this beautiful religion and bring us to where we are today. And so I think it's very important that we do understand some of the losses and see how the Prophet Sallallahu Alaihi Wasallam had controlled their emotions and behavior through the losses. And you know, we will always, something will always trigger a sad emotion when you lose a loved one. You will always remember them fondly, and it will bring a tear to your eye. And this was something that the Prophet Sallallahu Alaihi Wasallam had done when any time that they saw a piece of jewelry or an ornament that was related to Hazrat Khadija, may Allah be pleased with her, it always made the Prophet Sallallahu Alaihi Wasallam feel very tearful, as they were very fond of her and, you know, held her very high in their life. And so it's not wrong to feel upset, but how we react and how we let it affect us is important. So in our faith, patience is regarded as one of the highly valued attributes, and acting on this can lead to a stable soul, inshallah, where we can have resilience and inner peace, inshallah. So, you know, I'm hoping that some of the points and factors that I'm going to be sharing with you, we can use these to, inshallah, implement in our lives and try and become a bit more patient in things that are thrown our way. Listeners, if you have just tuned in this morning, you are tuned into Mother's Planet on Inspire FM 105.1 FM. I am talking about reflection on sabr, which is patience. It is a pre-recorded show, as are all my shows during this blessed month. So any comments that you do like to share, you can actually share on the Facebook link to the show, or you can email into the studio info@inspirefm.org. I'm going to share some tips and suggestions of how we can implement patience, sabr, during this blessed month. And the first one is understanding patience, sabr, you know what it is. And earlier I played a reminder by Norman Ali Khan where he talks about our feelings, which we have a right over. We have a right to feel angry, feel sad, feel a certain way towards people, or an individual or a family member or a loved one. But then our behavior, the way in which we act, and separating these two, is where we reach the success. Because if we act on our feelings, which he rightly so reminded us of, a lot of social media platforms.

0: now are telling us to impulsively act on our emotions, our feelings, and do something on our feelings. It's taking us away from our deen and our belief, where we need to be God-conscious individuals. And so we are separating our feelings and our behavior, which is the action, and saying we have the right to feel angry, or we have the right to feel what we feel, but we are going to react in a way that is pleasing to Allah Most High. So it's not about enduring difficulties passively, but how we manage our behavior. So it's all about reacting in an appropriate, God-conscious way. So understanding what patience is, for me, the best way I can describe it is to say you have a feeling, and it's how you are now going to behave towards that feeling. You can behave in a way that is not God-conscious, or as Muslims, we are living God-consciously. And if we behave in a way where we are acting God-consciously, then dealing with that particular moment, inshallah, will be easier, because we have God in mind, we have Allah Most High in our minds, in our thoughts. And so whatever comes our way, with Allah in mind, will come with ease, inshallah. The second point is seeking guidance from the Quran. So reflecting on the verses from the Quran and the Hadith, there are many reminders throughout the Quran reminding us of the rewards of exercising patience. And, you know, if you work towards a goal, there are many rewards. And, you know, knowing that hardship is short-lived and that we are promised ease after it. So we... whatever you feel you are going through at that time, it's just that time. And you could be one of those people that thrives on hardships, which is a really weird concept. But sometimes people need something to worry about, and they always, it's the way to get them through the day. So having something to worry about, having something to think about, having something to allow our mind to take over the actions that we are doing, is what gets people through the day. And what we should try and remind ourselves as Muslims is, if we switch that round and said, whatever comes our way, we know is coming from Allah subhanahu wa ta'ala. These things that are being sent to us is from Allah Most High. And as we know from the ayah of after every hardship comes ease, every hardship that we face is very short-lived, and it's not forever. Even in that, despite in that moment, we will feel like this will never end. It will end, and you will find a way of dealing and coping with it. And that's where the ease is. So, you know, look for guidance from the Quran, understand the Quran, reflect the ayahs from the Quran. Many verses and many chapters are reminders constantly to us around this. Third point is being in constant remembrance of Allah Most High. So as I said earlier, we need to remind ourselves that everything comes from Allah. So everything that comes our way is from Allah, be it ease, success, or a struggle, or real tribulation. Allah subhanahu wa ta'ala is aware of our troubles. So if we remember Him Most High and make dhikr, make heartfelt du'as, then the guidance will come to us. And it's important, again, which is what I said last week, that when we do a good deed, not to wake up every morning and think, I've done this, so my day is going to be of ease. Inshallah, it will. But we are not looking for where our good actions are going to give us the rewards throughout the day. We should be doing things as obedient slaves to Allah, and we should just do it without thought or without, oh, if I do this, this is going to happen. So again, when we are reminding ourselves and making dua to Allah Most High, we are not looking out for these, when is that moment where we are going to just transform and have a change. The transformation and ease will come to us unknowingly, inshallah. The fourth point is practice gratitude. Now, this is something that I did mention last week about being grateful for the things that we have right before our eyes, things that we are often neglecting and not, you know, realizing that actually to have colorful food on the table, a variety of food on the table, to be able to sit at a table in a warm home and have a meal after our fast. These are all blessings. And we sometimes forget the blessing. And, you know, yes, after fasting, a whole long day of fasting where we have abstained from food and we've thought about food probably throughout the day, you know, especially for those that work from home, you know, it's easy. You just come down, have a cup of coffee or grab yourself something from the cupboard. You know, we are just picking this food with ease. And as you're fasting, you become aware of not only how much we eat during the day, but also the ease of how we can access food at any time, any point. So, you know, at the end of our fast, when we are blessed with the colorful food and the variety of food, it's a blessing. And, you know, it's something we shouldn't be taking for granted and we should be grateful for. To be able to wake up and, you know, stand on both feet are blessings. Again, you know, something that we just think it's our God-given right. We have hands, feet, we're going to move, we're going to write, we're going to eat, we're going to walk. But, you know, it's a blessing that we have these functioning and working in that way. So saying Alhamdulillah, because while we may not think at the time, but our situation could be a lot worse. We could be in a far off worse situation. And, you know, we don't have to look far. Our brothers and sisters in Gaza that are struggling daily to try and find, you know, ways of making life. Their homes have been destroyed, so they don't have homes, but they are strong in their faith. They have not lost faith. They are fasting, they are praying, they are God conscious, and they are living with great determination and strength. And we should take a lot of learning from them and, you know, practice our gratitude for what we do have, because even in their dire situation, they are grateful and they are still remembering Allah Most High. Controlling your anger is my next fifth point. Controlling anger and reacting calmly. One of the key successes of exercising patience and sabr is actually controlling our emotions, particularly anger. And I'm focusing on anger here because when we cry, it's an emotion that we are just sobbing and we are crying and we are just letting our emotions out in that way. Often people don't have a physical reaction when they're crying. When it comes to anger, however, many of us do react in an outwardly way. And so here we have our Prophet Sallallahu Alaihi Wasallam reminding us and advising us to always be seeking for refuge in Allah Most High during moments of frustration and anger. So saying, A'udhu billahi minash shaitanir rajim, constantly, you know, we are reminding ourselves that we are seeking refuge in Allah. We are trying to get away from the shaitan, not to allow the whispers of the shaitan to make us react in a way that we will regret. So we are controlling, again, you know, going back to that talk, we are controlling our behavior because we are God conscious. We are seeking for refuge in Allah Most High. And so we are behaving in a God conscious way. So reciting A'udhu billahi minash shaitanir rajim is a good reminder of us at that moment of anger. When you feel the moment of anger coming, it's important that we recite this to remind ourselves that we are going to act in a God-conscious way. The next one, which is an important one again, and I feel like all my points that I'm sharing this morning are important. But this one is pray for ease. Now, a while back, I heard a talk by Omar Suleiman. He's made some wonderful books. Prayers of the Pious is my favorite. I always used to question the way I pray and what I pray for. But if you can get hold of this book, Prayers of the Pious by Omar Suleiman, he talks about the people in the past, the pious people of the past, and the prayers that they used to make. And it just made me, it changed the way I make my dua to Allah Most High now, because they asked for everything, but they asked for the du'as in there. I mean, there was one where this a particular lady was making du'a, and she has included the entire ummah in her du'a. But it's something that I wouldn't even think of asking for. And forgive me, listeners, because I have forgotten the du'a right now. And I know that those that are tuned in probably thinking, I want to know what that was, but I have forgotten. This is my fasting brain. But inshallah, I'll try and find that, and I will share that in one of my shows. But yes, it's asking for the right du'a. So Omar Suleiman reminded us that when we pray or make du'a to Allah, it's really important the way we word the words that we use in our du'a. So asking for patience. So when, you know, someone's saying, Ya Allah, grant me sabr, grant me patience, you know, you're only actually asking Allah to send you more trials and tests, because patience is only gained through trials and tests. So what we should be asking for is ease, because this will then open our hearts and make us more better at dealing with an emotion. So he says, instead, we should ask for ease. This will open our hearts to be able to cope with the situation a bit better, because asking him, Allah Most High, for ease, is allowing the chambers of our heart to be opened up and react in a different way to the trials and tribulations that are coming our way. So that was for me a very important one, actually, that when we ask for patience, we're not actually physically asking Allah subhanahu wa ta'ala for patience. We are asking for ease. So, you know, wording our du'as and supplications to Allah Most High in the correct manner. Now, I've got a couple of more points that I wanted to run through, but I am conscious that we are shortly entering a break. So I will just go over to my seventh point and then talk about the last one after the break. The next one is seek support from others. So we're not alone in our trials and tribulations. It's important to talk it through with loved ones or close friends. Bottling up our emotions is actually damaging ourselves, and offloading can actually take the weight off our shoulders. So again, here, if you prefer not to speak to somebody and offload your emotions and talk about your emotions, journaling again is an option and a way of letting out your emotions and jotting them down in a book. It's actually a good way to measure how far you have come in terms of strength and stability when you look back at the early phase of that trial or tribulation. So writing it down at the very beginning and then coping with the situation and then looking back on it in reflection, you will be able to see how far you've come. Now, listeners, we are heading over to a short commercial break. Stay tuned for more top tips on how to reflect on patience. I do hope that you have found the points that I have shared so far this morning of benefit, inshallah. I am also going to be sharing some quick recipes with twists for you to try out during this blessed month. So do stay tuned in to hear those, and also for me to complete the points on exercising sabr and patience. But for now, listeners, we are heading over to a short commercial break. So join me after the break, inshallah. Assalamu alaikum.
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4: Assalamu alaikum wa rahmatullahi wa barakatuh. 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I am now going to say Surah Al-Nas. 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
8: Richard didn't want to die, but he couldn't stop himself. The collision didn't kill him, but he wasn't wearing a seatbelt, so he hit the inside of the car. That didn't kill him either, but his internal organs carried on traveling until they hit his ribcage, and his lungs were punctured, and the main artery from his heart was torn. And that's what killed Richard.

Good morning and assalamu alaikum. Welcome back to Mother's Planet. It's Friday, 22nd of March. Please note that this show is a pre-record during this blessed month of Ramadan. So any questions or messages will not be able to be responded to. But we are streaming as an audio live on the Facebook page. So any comments or suggestions that you would like to share on, around this topic on the show, you can do so on the Inspire FM Facebook page linked to this show. So I have been talking about reflecting on patience and sabr this morning. And earlier I did share some points that we could try and implement in our lives during this blessed month and try to exercise patience. So I will recap on these. This was understanding what sabr actually is. I did play a talk earlier about sabr from Nurmar Ali Khan, where he talks about exercising on our feelings, which we have a right over, and then in return, how we behave, the action that we take on our feelings. So how we feel towards a person or a situation, and then how we react. And if we react in a God-conscious way, then inshallah, we are exercising patience and sabr. Seeking guidance from the Quran, so reflecting on verses of the Quran and hadith. There's many, many reminders throughout the Quran chapters and verses where we are being reminded of the rewards that we will reap for exercising patience, and also reminders about that hard and understanding that hardship is very short-lived, and that we are promised ease after it. So how we cope with it and how we have learned to accept it is the ease part. Being in constant remembrance of Allah Most High, so we need to try and remember ourselves that everything that comes to us, all trials, be it good, be it ease, or be it a struggle, is actually coming from Allah Most High. And if we remember Allah Most High during these trials, we should be remembering Allah constantly, because everything, the good, the bad, if we are constantly, consciously living in a way of where we are grateful for whatever comes our way, then Allah Most High will make things easy for us. So again, practicing gratitude, you know, looking at the things that we have, everything, you know, right before our eyes, and saying Alhamdulillah, because we could be in a very, very far worse situation. Also controlling our anger and reacting calmly. So the way we control our emotions, particularly in anger, and always being, every time we have a moment of anger, we are actually just reciting "A'udhu billahi minash shaitanir rajim, A'udhu billahi minash shaitanir rajim," where we are constantly seeking for refuge in Allah Most High. Praying for ease, so you know, the way we ask in the supplications that we make, you know, I said earlier that Omar Suleiman in his Prayers of the Pious book reminds us that actually when we are in a trial or a tribulation or a difficult situation, we should not be asking for Allah grant us sabr, because we will only be sent trials, more trials and tests, because sabr is ultimately only gained through, patience is only ultimately gained through these tests. So instead we should reword it and ask for ease, and this will open our hearts and help us to be able to cope better with the situation that we are asking for, inshallah. Seek support from others. You know, don't go through trials and tribulations on your own. Do reach out to people, loved ones, a close friend. Bottling up emotions can actually be damaging to ourselves. So it's important that we try and offload and take that weight off your shoulders. And if it's something that you don't like to do, or you don't actually like to talk to somebody, again, I mentioned
journaling, where you are writing down your emotions in a diary or a book and jotting down how you feel. And also, doing it that way is a good way of measuring how far you have come in terms of strength and stability. Because when you look back at what you have written when you were going through that particular trial or trouble, you will be able to see how far you have come, inshallah. And the last one, the most important one, which I didn't get to share and I'm going to share now, is practicing self-care. Now, I did say when I mentioned all of mine that this is one of the most important, but I feel that this is a very important factor and one that I feel is very important that we try and exercise. When it comes to dealing with any trial tribulations, we need to take care of ourselves. Now, a couple of years ago, I was in quite a bad place. I sadly had miscarried, and it just took me to a very low place in my life. I had become very low on my iron levels. And I looked very weak, and my health was slowly being affected. I had made a trip to France and I met a very strong lady out there who actually I'm forever grateful for, because she really put me in my place. And she told me to snap out of it, literally said, "You need to snap out of this." And she said, "I need to stop looking for sympathy and actually put myself first." She reminded me that I'm a daughter, a sister, a wife, and most importantly, a mother. And she said, I need to be fully fit to carry out these roles that I have been blessed with. And that was it. That was the turning point for me. She reminded me of my existence and that it, despite how I'm feeling and what's happened, Allah had given me something, taken it away, for there was good in it, khair in everything. And I started to take my vitamins, looked into my diet, introduced exercise into my life. And, alhamdulillah, I'm still working on myself, but I'm slowly becoming a better version of myself. And I'm able to fulfill those roles that Allah has blessed me with, because I'm blessed to be a wife, to be a mother, to be a daughter, to be a sister. These are blissful roles I have been given. And so, I snapped myself out of it and I'm forever grateful for her, because I was literally letting myself escape in my own woe. And I think it's important that we take that step back and don't let yourself go and don't let yourself feel like this is it. Because yes, I forgot for a moment that I was a mum, I'm a wife, I'm a sister, I'm a daughter. I have all these other things to be grateful for and roles to fill. And each of those, are very demanding roles, and I needed to be fit for them. So alhamdulillah, I'm working on myself. And it was a good reminder for me. And so I do encourage, highly encourage, self-care. So listeners, they are my 8 points. I'm sure there are many more, but I felt that they were the most key important ones to me, that when it comes to exercising sabr, these are the things that we need to try and implement in our lives. I hope that they have been of benefit to you all, and I hope that we are able to implement them during this blessed month and hopefully form them as a habit going forward in our lives. And we are going to try and become better versions of ourselves, because that is ultimately what this month is trying to make us do, becoming better versions of ourselves, becoming aware of how we are, reminding ourselves, becoming God conscious, even more aware of that,
And I'm hoping that we can achieve this in this blessed month. So, inshallah, I hope they have been of benefit. I did say earlier before the break that I was going to share some food tips and some recipes. I've got four or five recipes here that are quick recipes that I wanted to share with you all. My favorite one now, I think during the blessed month, we've all been bombarded with dates. And it's one of the things that's probably the most eaten food in Ramadan. I'd love to do a research on that to see what the most eaten food is. I think in my household, the most eaten foods are dates and eggs. I am constantly restocking the egg level in my house. I'm making sure we have eggs galore because we have eggs at suhoor time, and mashallah, I have children to feed. So making a scrambled egg, if you are a pro at making a scrambled egg, you know you need a good amount of eggs to get good scrambled eggs. So yeah, I think if I were to do a research, it'd be probably eggs and dates. So I have recipes for both. The first one is with dates. And this is a real simple recipe. You do not need many ingredients at all. It's a walnut coconut date bar with chocolate. Now, all you need is pitted dates. So you wash your dates, pit them, pop them into a blender, and on top of that, you add like a handful of walnuts and you blitz that down, pulse it, blitz it, so that when you take it out, it's actually quite like a doughy like texture because the dates will join together and they'll just form that doughy like texture. To that walnut and date mix, add a handful of desiccated coconut and knead it all up into a log. So you'd probably need to split the dough up. So you'd probably get two medium-sized logs. So on a work surface, clean work surface, again, roll out desiccated coconut and get one log. So that's your date, walnuts, and coconut mix. And just roll it over the desiccated coconut on your work surface so that basically you've just rolled the log through the desiccated coconut. And then get the end of a spoon and press down the middle so that you're making like a wedge down the middle of this log. And get some melted chocolate and pour it down the middle and let that set. So you can put it in the fridge and let it set. And once it's set, take it out and you're just cutting them into little cubes. And that's a very good protein bar. You've got your nuts, you've got your dates, you've got coconut. And just to add that little sweetness to it, you've got your chocolate. And it's really good. It's been a real popular hit in my house, and it's so quick to make. I've literally whizzed it up 10 or 15 minutes before the fast has opened, and popped it in the fridge so that once we've had what we need to have for iftar, that's really nice with a cup of tea at the end. So do give that a go. I will try and share the pictures of those actually. There's a variety of ways of making it. You can use milk chocolate, dark chocolate, white chocolate, whatever chocolate that you like to use down the center. It's really good, and you're using the dates. So good luck with that. I hope listeners do try that one out, and I will inshallah try and get some pictures out on that. The next one is tomato and spinach scrambled eggs. So, as I said, scrambled eggs is a huge hit in my home. Just to bump

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Everyone, you will have to basically be your own protector when you argue against the Dajjal. So then he said, so whoever amongst you sees him, فَمَنْ أَدْرَكَهُ مِنْكُمْ, then let him recite the beginning of Surah Al-Kahf. Let him recite the beginning of Surah Al-Kahf. So we learn therefore that the beginning of Surah Al-Kahf, and in the other hadith, the 10 verses of Surah Al-Kahf will protect you from the fitna of Dajjal. Another blessing of Surah Al-Kahf is that our Prophet ﷺ said, whoever recites Surah Al-Kahf on a Friday will have a light emanating from him until the next Friday. Reported in Musadrak of Al-Hakim. Reciting Kahf on Friday will give you a light until the next Friday. And similar to this, Abu Sa'id al-Khudri narrated that whoever recites Surah Al-Kahf as it was revealed. As it was revealed, which means recite it properly with tajweed, with khushur. You recite it not just like a cassette tape, you recite it with proper tilawah, which means you do it with khushur. Then he meets Dajjal. That person shall be saved from Dajjal overpowering him. That's the first blessing. The second blessing, the same hadith. And whoever recites Surah Al-Kahf on one Friday shall have a light, in this version it says, coming from him all the way shining to Makkah. And this hadith shows us therefore that this light is so powerful, it's as if it will illuminate all the way to Makkah. And in yet another version, which is slightly weak, and there's no harm in narrating it, it is said that whoever recites Kahf will have all of his minor sins forgiven until the next Friday, from one Friday to the next. So clearly, there's something about reciting Kahf on Friday. Now, why is Surah Al-Kahf linked with protection from Dajjal? What's the deal about protecting from the Dajjal? And by the way, the fitna of Dajjal, it is the worst fitna that mankind has ever seen. Our Prophet ﷺ said, that since Allah has created Adam up until the day of judgment, there is no trial that is more harmful to mankind than Dajjal. There's no fitna that will cause more destruction, wreak more havoc, kill more people, cause more bloodshed than the fitna of Dajjal. Dajjal will come, we learn from our traditions, and he will claim to be a god on earth. And he will be given apparently certain miracles that will fool mankind into thinking this man is a god. He shall be able to stop the water, the rain from flowing. That whoever rejects him, he will perish or die. He will be able to be killed. Whoever believes in Dajjal, Dajjal will snap his fingers and the water will fall. And the plants will flourish and the people will be able to eat. So whoever rejects the Dajjal will be tested and tried. Whoever accepts the Dajjal's claim that he is God will flourish on earth. So he will be tested and tried. Sorry, people will be tested and tried through him like no other fitna. So what has Surah Al-Kahf got to do with this? Well, look at the beginning of Surah Al-Kahf. The very first story set up in the first 10 verses is about those young men who believed in Allah subhanahu wa ta'ala, and the king was trying to kill them. So what happens? They fled seeking Allah's protection. Allah gave them that protection. In the time of Dajjal, Dajjal will be that king. And he will be that person going and killing everybody who believes in Allah subhanahu wa ta'ala. So we need to become like those young men who fled away. And in fact, our Prophet ﷺ literally said that a time will come when the Dajjal is here, the believers will run to the mountains, they will run to the Jibal, running away from the Dajjal. And this is exactly what these young men did. They fled to the mountains and they sought refuge in caves. And that is exactly what Muslims will do later on in time. Also, one of the trials, one of the biggest trials of Dajjal will be what? That he will be able to control food and water. Allah will give him that power. And so what will you do when you don't have water to drink? When you don't have food to eat? If you believe in Dajjal, you will get that food. And if you don't believe in Dajjal, he will cause the water to stop amongst you. He will cause the earth to go dry. What does Surah Al-Kahf say? Allah subhanahu wa ta'ala explicitly says, "Inna ja'iluna ma 'ala al-ardi sa'idan juruza." We are the ones who make what is upon this earth barren and dry. We're the ones who do that. So if you want to be fed, turn to me. Don't turn to the Dajjal. So the beginning of Surah Al-Kahf mentions it is Allah's power to dry up the earth and not the power of Dajjal. And also, we learn here that those who sought refuge in Allah subhanahu wa ta'ala, Allah subhanahu wa ta'ala paved a way out for them. How perfectly the 10 verses finish. That Allah says in the Quran that when they sought refuge in the cave, they said, رَبَّنَا آتِنَا مِنْ لَدُنْكَ رَحْمَةً وَهَيِّئْ لَنَا مِنْ أَمْرِنَا رَشَدًا. This is exactly where the 10th verse stops. Oh, our Lord, bestow your mercy upon us and help us in our affairs. That's exactly

0: where the 10th verse stops, so it's an optimistic verse. Notice here, what is the 11th verse, which we're not supposed to recite when we meet the Dajjal? We're only supposed to recite 10 verses. What is the 11th verse? The 11th verse is what? Allah saved them by causing them to go to sleep. We don't want to be saved by Dajjal through sleep. That's not how we're going to be saved. The Prophet told us we will be saved when Isa ibn Maryam comes. Our saving from Dajjal will not be through sleep. So we don't recite the 11th verse. We stop right at the 10th. And the 10th tells us that they made dua to Allah and Allah answered their dua. We're supposed to recite those 10 verses. And inshallah, this is enough for today. Every day we'll talk just a little bit, just a few ayat. And you don't need to take notes because it will be put online and you can listen to it later on. However, the request that I have, and it is a request that we all of us cooperate with one another, the request that we have, memorize this surah. Memorize this surah. Memorize this surah. And make it a part of our weekly routine to recite Surah Al-Kahf on every single Friday. This is the opportunity where we're going to go over the tafsir of Kahf every single day. Just 2-3 ayat, 10 minutes. And then next day we'll continue. Our goal, every day we do 1 or 2 ayat. Inshallah, all of us together, let us memorize them so that by the time we finish the month, inshallah, we would have memorized all of Surah Al-Kahf and also understand it in a manner that when we recite it on Friday, it will bring about khushu' and taqwa. And we'll have that light shining from us until the next Friday. And inshallah, we will continue tomorrow. Jazakumullahu khair. Wassalamu alaikum wa rahmatullahi wa barakatuh.
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1: Many of you have an understanding of the Arabic language, and as I was reciting the ayat that are going to be the central subject of my khutbah today, you might be wondering how is he going to give a khutbah about these ayat from Surah Al-Kahf that talk about how many there were. The story of the people of the cave is very important. All of those stories in the Quran have a central position in our religion. There are a few things I want to mention in the introduction to this khutbah that I think set the stage for the ideas I want to share with you and the reflections I intend to share with you from these ayat, and may Allah Azza wa Jal bring benefit from them. Now, the first thing I'd like to share with you is that, of course, the Quran is full of stories. It has many of them. And in all of those stories, we'll find a common thread, and that is that Allah does not go into too much detail. That Allah Azza wa Jalla, as compared to the same story, if you find it, the biblical version of the same story, you'll find a lot more pages covering the same story in the Bible. Or if the same exact historical accounts, a scholar writes about them, like for example, if a scholar writes a book about Ibrahim alayhi salam, his book is going to be a lot longer than even if all of the ayat combined about Ibrahim alayhi salam are going to come out to a lot shorter. What I'm trying to say is Allah, when He tells the stories, He's very brief. And that raises some questions, why is He so brief? As a matter of fact, even the longest story in the Quran, the one unified story in the Quran, the story of Yusuf alayhi salam, is also in fact brief. As long as it is, it's still brief. And there are lots and lots of details that just aren't mentioned. You know, as far as locations are mentioned, only Egypt is mentioned. Where he used to live isn't even mentioned. Yusuf alayhi salam's father is mentioned. His brother's names aren't even mentioned. His mother's not even, she doesn't even come up in the story. There's a minister. Ministers are pretty important people, you would think. We don't even know his name, not from the Quran. The Quran doesn't emphasize his name. So Allah Azza wa Jalla chooses not to give us all the details. And the reason for that is whatever he chose to make part of the Quran, whatever he chose to include is of the most important value. Something that is not important enough to make it into the Quran does not make it into the Quran. So Allah Azza wa Jalla himself teaches us by telling stories in a certain way what is important and what is not important. That is Allah's way of prioritizing. So if you get obsessed and I get obsessed about what the name of the minister was or the king was at the time of Yusuf alayhi salam, well, that is a detail Allah Azza wa Jal himself did not make important. There are other things that are far more important. If you and I start getting obsessed about what were the names of his brothers, what's the oldest guy's name, then what's number two, what's number three, what's number four, all the way down to 12, what's the sequence? Well, Allah didn't make that a big deal, so we don't have to make that a big deal. Allah Himself prioritizes for us so we don't get sidetracked. Now, the story I want to share with you some things about is the story of the people of the cave. And even though the khutbah is actually not about them, it springboards from that event and that narrative that Allah describes in the beginning of Surah Al-Kahf. These young people, if you don't know the whole thing, I'll just summarize it very briefly for you. These young people decided that they're going to accept, not only accept, but live up to their Islam in a society that hated Islam. And actually, they could have stayed quiet and not told anyone that they're Muslims. And they could have lived dormant lives, undercover Muslims kind of thing. But Allah Azza wa Jal gave them the courage of heart that they stood up and they testified. إِذْ قَامُوا فَقَالُوا رَبُّنَا رَبُّ السَّمَوَاتِ وَالْأَرْضِ فَمَا أَهَمِّيَتْ كَلِمَةْ قَامُوا. Why is the word qamu even mentioned? They stood up, they rose, they stood up to challenge the king and the authorities that be and said, no, we don't accept the religion of the state or whatever else, of the governance. We have our own faith. We believe in the master of the skies and the earth. They declared it openly. And this was considered an act of treason. So they were supposed to be executed for their crime. And they were these young guys. These are young friends. So they got scared and they asked Allah for help. And Allah put in their heart that they should go back into a cave that they were familiar with, but I won't tell you how they're familiar with that, that's for another time, inshallah ta'ala. So they go into this cave, into hiding, and Allah, you know, covers their ears, they go to sleep, and they don't even realize that 309 some years have passed by and they wake up. And then the story continues that they come out, they send one of them theirs to go get some food. Obviously he goes out to get food and he's wearing clothes from 300 years ago, fashion might have changed just a little bit. And your currency might not exactly be the same. You know, if somebody spoke English from 300 years ago, you'd be like, is it Halloween already? What's going on, you know? It wouldn't fit in. So the guy goes to do some shopping and he's pulling out like 300-year-old currency. So obviously he gets attention. He's trying to not get attention. وَلْيَتَلَطَّفْ وَلَا يُشْعِرَنَّ بِكُمْ أَحَدًا. Whoever goes among you should really watch his step. And don't let anybody realize that what's going on with you, but the guy, how's he going to hide if he's wearing 309-year-old clothes and he's got ancient currency in his hands? Obviously, he's going to be the center of attention. So now people find out about what's going on and they get discovered. That's the gist of it. But then Allah decided, and I told you Allah, the stories in the Quran are brief, but Allah decided to dedicate a very long set of words to this discussion. And this discussion is, سَيَقُولُونَ ثَلَاثَةٌ رَابِعُهُمْ كَلْبُهُمْ. They say there were three. They say, or they will say rather, that there were three, and the fourth one was their dog. Their fourth was their dog, because they had a dog that was at the mouth of the cave, that people would just see its paws and they'd run away. Okay, that Allah mentions his dog previously too. وَيَقُولُونَ خَمْسَةٌ سَادِسُهُمْ كَلْبُهُمْ. And then they're also going to say that there were five actually, there were five guys, and the sixth one was their dog. رَجْمًا بِالْغَيْبِ. And I'll tell you about رَجْمًا بِالْغَيْبِ in a bit, throwing stones in the dark. Literally what that means is throwing stones in the dark. وَيَقُولُونَ سَبْعَةٌ وَثَامِنُهُمْ كَلْبُهُمْ. And they'll also say there were seven and the eighth one was their dog. Now, Allah says they say this and they say this and they say this. So you would think this is important. But actually a lot of times, a lot of Muslims, unfortunately, when they read this or study this story, they don't realize what's happening here, what Allah Azza wa Jalla is saying. One thing we have to note in the Quran is whenever Allah Azza wa Jalla says, يَقُولُونَ, they say. Study the entire Quran, look for what they say. And you'll find they say really dumb things. They say idiotic things. They say things that Allah criticizes. They say things like, يَقُولُونَ مَتَى هُوَ. They say, when is the day of judgment coming? You know, they ask, or they make all kinds of criticism. يَقُولُونَ شَاعِر. They say, he's a poet. That's what they say. In other words, when people just talk, Allah quotes their stupidity sometimes in the Quran, and then answers it with wisdom. He answers it with wisdom. So even the usloob, just starting with sayaquluna, should give an ishara, should give a hint to the reader, Allah is not happy with these people. He's not exactly happy with these people. Now this story has many amazing lessons, but before I go into them and appreciate, help myself and you appreciate the wisdom of these ayat, I want to give you another story on the side. This one I made up myself. Imagine that I am a business teacher. My job is to teach students how to start a business. How do you start a business? And a lot of times, of course, as a good teacher, you should use stories to teach lessons because students remember the story, they can relate to it, they can draw lessons from it, right? Allah Himself does that in Quran. So I decide to tell my students a story about a guy who started a business. So this guy, first he looked at the best real estate, he wanted to open up a store, so he found out which area has the most foot traffic, so people will walk into his store. Then he got a good price, he negotiated it really well, and he got the store. Then he looked at what product is most in demand, and he made sure he went and purchased that kind of product. Then he went and found out what are the best suppliers so he can get the best prices for his product. Then he found out what is the best prices, reasonable prices at which he can sell to his customers. Then he learned how to deal with customers in a patient way and be nice to them, so when the customers come into the store, they like how he treated them, so they recommend others to his store also. And I'm telling them this story about this guy who opened his store and does all these things so his successful business could be successful, and he benefited tremendously by following these few principles and, you know, not making sure he filed his taxes properly, this and that and the other. And a student raises his hand. He listens to the whole story, he's taking notes. He raises his hand and he says, what color jacket does he wear to work? Another guy asks, well, how did he paint the door? How did he paint the door? And, you know, what kind of cash register did he get? Did he get the digital one or the manual one? What did he get? So these students start asking questions. And you know what that tells you when they ask those kinds of questions? I don't think you realize the point I was making when I was telling you the story. The point of it was you should learn to take these principles and start a successful business yourself. The color of your jacket will not help you. Does he wear shoelaces shoes, or does he put Velcro on his shoes? What does he do? It won't help you. It's irrelevant. It's a kind of what they say in Arabic, نَوْعٌ مِنْ سُوءِ الْفَهَمِ. You didn't understand the point. Allah Azza wa Jal dedicated several ayat telling us that these young people were amazing. He told that they were young people. I mean, this is a college town. Young people, young guys, get together and do what? Dhikr of Allah. They get together and make dua to Allah. They get together and help each other stay away from haram things. Is that usual or unusual? The guys here sitting can tell you. When a bunch of guys get together collectively, they don't get smarter, they get dumber. They do stupid things when they get together. And these young people, they are each other's strength. They, in a society filled with fitna, are protecting each other's deen. And young people living in a society that has no values can do anything they want. They could party. Don't think that partying only got invented when, you know, in the modern world. There's ancient forms of partying too. All the things you enjoy and all the forms of entertainment and, you know, the distraction in life you have. Move up, people. Someone in the back is giving me the indication to move you up. I hope I remember where I was in the khutbah. Don't remind me, you're not supposed to speak in the khutbah. Just move up. Okay? So young people are going to do bad things, especially when they get together. But these guys are pretty amazing. They get together and they protect each other from getting assimilated into losing all of their values. And they're pretty independent also. There's no parent over them telling them, you shouldn't do this, this is haram, this isn't right. A lot of you young people, your parents tell you, don't do that, don't watch this, don't go there, it's haram. And you're like, oh God, everything's haram. These guys don't even have parents telling them what to do. They have total freedom. As a matter of fact, the entire society is free and encourages them to be rebellious against Allah. And they say, no, we're not going to. These are pretty amazing people. And then they turn and make dua to Allah. وَهَيِّئْ لَنَا مِنْ أَمْرِنَا رَشَدًا. Brother comes up to me and says, brother, I go to campus. And there's girls everywhere, man. I don't know what to do, bro. I got a lot of fitna. I can't help myself. You know? Is there some exception for me? You know, because you can't blame me. I'm just surrounded by shaitan everywhere. So, you know, sometimes I fall, you know. It's not that bad. And I say, man, these young people were surrounded by fitna too. But they learned to understand that you, yourself, I myself are helpless. Yes, we are helpless. We can help ourselves. But Allah is the one who provides protection. Allah is the one who provides guidance. رَبَّنَا آتِنَا مِنْ لَدُنْكَ رَحْمَةً وَهَيِّئْ لَنَا مِنْ أَمْرِنَا رَشَدًا. That's the dua young people are learning to make from this amazing story. And then Allah will protect you in a way you can't even imagine. He took them into a cave, and these are not prophets. This is not a miracle of prophets. These are regular Muslims. These are regular Muslim young guys. And Allah can put them to sleep for 300 years so they can stay away from fitna. Allah can do that for them. And Allah can keep them alive. You're already learning Allah controls life and death, and Allah can save you in ways you can't even imagine. This is our iman. This is the power. When we say, إِنَّ اللَّهَ عَلَى كُلِّ شَيْءٍ قَدِيرٍ, Allah is capable of all things, then that's what we're saying, that Allah can do anything. He can even do that with these young people. Why can't He help me? If His help can come in such miraculous ways, not even just for prophets, these are regular Muslims, then His help can come to me. I should not ever lose hope that the help of Allah is near. And the way in which it will come, I can't even imagine. They didn't know. They woke up, and they're like, يَتَسَاءَلُوا بَيْنَهُمْ إِذْ يَتَسَاءَلُونَ بَيْنَهُمْ قَالَ قَائِلٌ مِّنْهُمْ كَمْ لَبِثْتُمْ قَالُوا يَوْمًا أَوْ بَعْضَ يَوْمٍ. They're asking each other, hey, how long were we knocked out? And one guy goes, I think we were out the whole day. And the other one's like, maybe a little bit of the afternoon. And the other one says, رَبُّكُمْ أَعْلَمُ بِمَا لَبِثْتُمْ. Your master knows better how long you've been there. Now that's enough for my point. Some people listen to this amazing story, and the only question that they raise their hand with and say, were they 3 or 4? Were they 5 or 6? Were they 7 or 8? هذا الرقم لا يقدم ولا يؤخر لا يضر ولا ينفع. This, were they 3 or 4 or 5 or 6 or 18 or 25? How do you benefit from that? What color of the jacket? Allah is so angry at these people that Allah gave them this amazing lesson, and the only argument you find in them is this. What is wrong with you people? And then Allah, in His anger also, subhanahu wa ta'ala, described this practice with a phrase. He says, رَجْمًا بِالْغَيْبِ. رَجْمًا بِالْغَيْبِ. This is part of what you call in the Qur'an, التَصْوِيرُ الْفَنِّ, artistic depiction. Qur'an draws images, so you can imagine things, so you can learn lessons. Allah says, these people who talk like this, they are like people standing in the dark with a bunch of rocks in their hand, and a guy's trying to hit a target, and he's just kind of throwing stones in every direction. That's called رَجْمًا بِالْغَيْبِ. Okay? بِالظَّلَامِ يعني, in darkness. He's just throwing stones in every direction. Now, there's something wrong with a guy who does that. Imagine some guy in a parking lot, he's got a bunch of rocks in his hand, no lights are on, and he's got a bunch of rocks, he's just chucking them in every direction. He's got a target somewhere, he wants to hit this bottle. Obviously, he doesn't know where it is. Now, what is wrong with that practice? First of all, it seems like a type of insanity. Second of all, obviously, you will probably hurt someone else when you do this. You will hurt someone else when you start making wild guesses. And even if you hit your target, you won't even know. Even if you figured out it's 7, and it's not 8, and it's 6, and it's not 7, or it's 3, and it's not 4, so what? What do you get out of that? Allah Azza wa Jal responds Himself. Now Allah could have ended the mystery. Were they 3 or 4, 5 or 6, 7 or 8? Allah Himself could have said, قُلْ سَبْعَ. انتهى الْأَمْرِ. He could have said there were 7, okay? Done. End of discussion. He didn't do that. He says, قُلْ رَبِّي أَعْلَمُ بِعِدَّتِهِمْ الْأَمْرُ هُنَا قُلْ. Tell them. Let them know. The way to continue this discussion, number one, my master knows better how much they were, how many they were. He chooses not to tell us. He chooses not to tell us. He chooses to tell us the thing you should know is Allah knows their number. That is not your business. You don't have enough lessons to learn that you got caught up in this? People do this with all the stories of the prophets. If you're one of those people, make tawbah. That you hear the stories of the prophets and you're like, hey, so Yusuf alayhi salam, after all those years he came out of prison, did he marry that woman or what? I don't care. Quran didn't go into that question. So why do you even want to ask the question and why do you seek the answer? What will you get out of that? What will you benefit from it? There are some who ask, what kind of dog was it? What was the dog's name? You know, his name is Bowser or Rufus? What? I don't care. That doesn't help you. That is not the point of the story. Then people do this, and another way people do this, it's not just limited to stories. There are ahkam of this deen, there are rulings, regulations, principles, guidelines, things you must do as a Muslim, things you should not do as a Muslim. There are regulations on all of us. And you should know them. You should know what you can eat, what you can't eat. You should know how to purify yourself and how you shouldn't purify yourself. You should know the kind of interaction you can have with the opposite gender and the kind of interaction you can't have. You should know your limits. But you know what people do? Some people, the only kinds of questions they ask about Islam are the questions that have nothing to do with their life. They have nothing. They will not benefit from the answer, but it's a question about Islam, no doubt about it. Hey, so what if you live on the North Pole? How do you make 5 prayers because the sun's up for 6 months? How do you pray? Do you live on the North Pole? Are you moving? Did you get a job at the North Pole? Have you already rented one of those, you know, icicle things? Is that set? So you should ask that question when it's relevant to you. Why are you asking now? How does it help you? See, fuqaha can ask those questions because they have to answer all kinds of people. But you and me as an average Muslim, we have to ask the questions that benefit us. If they don't benefit us, then don't ask the question. This is kathratu su'al. And this is taking you away from what the religion really is. In the few minutes I have left with you, I want to share some more lessons from these ayat, because the lesson Allah has to teach is not done. But one other thing that the Prophet ﷺ told us, ad-dinu an-nasiha. He summarized the entire religion. The Prophet says that he was given jawami'ul kalim, utit jawami'ul kalim. He was given the most comprehensive words, few words that capture everything. You can have hundreds and thousands of books on Islam, and then you can have two words and it says everything. Ad-dinu an-nasiha. That's the Rasul's word, sallallahu alayhi wasallam. Religion is sincere counsel. The entire religion, all it amounts to is ultimately sincere counsel. What does that mean? That everything in our religion that I learn and everything in my religion that I try to teach should have the benefit of helping someone, counseling someone. Either it makes them stronger in their faith or it betters their practice. That's it. There are only two things. Either it makes your iman stronger or it makes your amal stronger. And that's it. That's nasiha. If you are curious about something and it neither benefits your iman and nor does it benefit your amal, then you're outside of a deen on nasiha. Then you are interested in questions that are related with the deen, but they have no nasiha in them. You see what the Prophet did with these words, sallallahu alayhi wasallam, is he caged our curiosity to that which is beneficial. Because people have curiosities of all kinds of things, in Islam and outside of Islam, and many of them are not beneficial. So our curiosity, you're right, you have a right to be curious, but be curious about things that will help you. Not just useless things, just random things that you're curious about. So now let's come back to this story. Allah Azza wa Jalla says, قُلْ رَبِّي أَعْلَمُ بِعِدَّتِهِمْ. My master knows better what their number is, which basically means you be quiet. Don't even ask that question. Who are you to say they're 3 or 4 or 5? حِنَمَا قَالْ سُبْحَانَهُ وَتَعَالَى رَبِّي أَعْلَمْ مَنْ يَقُولْ أَنَا أَعْرِفْ أَنَا أَعْلَمْ. If Allah has already said, I know better. Who's going to come out and say, actually, I think I know how many there were? It's done. That discussion is over. قُلْ رَبِّي أَعْلَمُ بِعِدَّتِهِمْ. Then he doesn't say, this is the دِقَّةُ الْاِسْتِعْمَالِ فِي الْقُرْآنِ, right? So you see, he doesn't say, مَا يَعْلَمُهَا إِلَّا قَلِيلٌ. مَا يَعْلَمُهَا إِلَّا قَلِيلٌ. لَمْ يَقُلْ. He said, مَا يَعْلَمُهُمْ إِلَّا قَلِيلٌ. You see, if he said, مَا يَعْلَمُهَا إِلَّا قَلِيلٌ, the ayah would have meant, nobody knows their number except a few. Nobody knows the number except a few. But in the ayah, Allah does not say, he's not even talking about the number anymore. He says, nobody knows the reality of them except a few. Nobody pays attention to what I really told you the story for except a few. Most people get caught up in these things. Most people get caught up in distractions. And they'll forget the point for which I'm telling you the story, for which Allah is teaching. مَا يَعْلَمُهُمْ إِلَّا قَلِيلٌ These young people of the cave, I can't remember how many different khutbahs I've given, different topics, on just the people of the cave. On just them. Because they are such an inspiration in the Qur'an. Especially for young people living in times of fitna. They are such an inspiration. And Allah Azza wa Jalla says, most people don't realize what they really are. Except very few. Most people, you just think it's just a story. It's not. It's guidance from Allah. Allah decided to crystallize these people's lives in history through His book because people until the day of judgment will get advice from these young people. These young men will be role models for other young men until the day of judgment because Allah made them part of His book. مَا يَعْلَمُهُمْ إِلَّا قَلِيلٌ. Then He says, فَلَا تُمَارِ فِيهِمْ يعني لَا تُجَادِلْ فِيهِمْ. The word مَارَ يُمَارِ مِرَاءً, this word in the Arabic language actually comes from مَرْوُن. Marwan means a hot rock. A rock that is hot on the inside, like burning on the inside. You can't see the fire of it until you touch it. But also from it, mara, they say mara shata. Yani istakhraja labnahu. That if somebody has, Lisan al-Arab mentions this, when you milk a goat, that's called mara also. Mara, or mirya also, al-jadal wa shak. The mirya, the word mirya means actually argumentation and doubt. Now, لا تماري فيهم means don't engage in an argument about them. Don't use evidences against each other about them. Don't pull out interesting facts like milking a goat. Don't pull out interesting facts about them just to have curious conversation for no purpose. إلا مراء ظاهرا. Except you should have an engaging conversation about them and pull evidences from what Allah told you about them in what is obvious. مراء ظاهراً يعني من ما هو الظاهر من كتاب الله. Whatever you needed to know about the people of the cave, whatever advice you could have gotten from these people, Allah put it in the Quran. That is ظاهر. That He made obvious. Whatever could not have helped you, He made غائب. He didn't tell you. That is the way Allah teaches. إلا مراء ظاهراً. Now this is not, we are not the people who knew about the people of the cave first. This is the last part of my khutbah I want to share with you, probably the most important part. It is narrated that some Jews came to the Prophet ﷺ, and some other, you know, narrations, Christians even, came to the Prophet ﷺ and said, who are the people of the cave? مَنْ أَصْحَابُ الْكَهَفِ. Who are these people of the cave? If you're really a prophet, you would know. So Allah revealed to him, you know, أَمْ حَسِبْتَ أَنَّ أَصْحَابَ الْكَهْفِ وَالرَّقِيمِ كَانُوا مِنْ آيَاتِنَا عَجَبًا. The ayat began about the people of the cave. In other words, we're not the only ones who have been educated about their story. The people of the book also knew about them, yes? And obviously I told you, Allah speaks to us briefly. But if you look at the books of the Christians and the Jews, there are extensive amounts of detail. Extensive amounts of detail. So probably the same story is going to be 5 times as long. So they would have a lot more information than we do. What did Allah tell us? فَلَا تُمَارِ فِيهِمْ إِلَّا مِرَاءً ظَاهِرًا وَلَا تَسْتَفْتِ فِيهِمْ مِنْهُمْ أَحَدًا. Don't go seeking more information or verdicts about these young people from any of them. What is Allah telling us? They may know that there were some people in a cave, but they have no guidance from that story. The guidance is in Quran. You will get nothing from the people of the book from this story that you don't already have in Allah's book. There is no reason to go to them and even ask the question. وَلَا تَسْتَفْتِ فِيهِمْ مِنْهُمْ أَحَدًا. This is a very important teaching of our book. We have something in common with the people of the book. They know about Nuh alayhi salam, we know about Nuh alayhi salam. They know about Ibrahim alayhi salam, we know about Ibrahim alayhi salam. They know about Adam alayhi salam, we know about Adam alayhi salam. But what we know gives guidance, and what they know they have corrupted. They've corrupted it. So I'm telling you, if you read what they say about Ibrahim alayhi salam, you will think it's talking about another person. Not the Ibrahim alayhi salam that Allah told you about in Quran and that the Prophet told you about in his sunnah. It's a different person. You can't even compare. Like, is this the same Abraham? Is this what you say about him? Allah Azza wa Jalla says there's no reason to go to them for fatwa. لَا تَسْتَفْتِ فِيهِمْ مِنْهُمْ أَحَدًا. On these things. Because whatever lessons you had to learn from these great figures of history, Allah Azza wa Jal perfected those lessons. Perfected them. So they are permanently relevant until the Day of Judgment in the Qur'an. This is the superiority of Qur'an. They may have original knowledge of the story, but the perfect knowledge of the story, and the most beneficial knowledge of the story that will have nasiha for you and me and for all of mankind, that is going to be Allah's book. وَلَا تَسْتَفْتِ فِيهِمْ مِنْهُمْ أَحَدًا SubhanAllah. This is the point of my khutbah today was an attitude. We're supposed to bring an attitude to Allah's book, to the stories of the prophets, to everything we learn in Islam. We're not just learning it to full of curiosity. We're learning it so it makes us better in something. It strengthens our iman. It builds our understanding. It makes us better practicing. In some way, it made us a better Muslim. It strengthened our heart or it strengthened our action. May Allah Azza wa Jal make us a people who internalize ad-deenun nasiha. May Allah Azza wa Jal help us learn the teachings of the Quran in a way that better our faith and better our practice. May Allah Azza wa Jal help instill Allah.
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4: The loudest bird on earth, the white bell bird, native to the Amazon, is officially the loudest bird in the world. Its mating call is louder than a pile driver or a live rock concert, reaching a deafening 125 decibels. It is so loud that it can actually cause permanent hearing damage to humans up close.
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15: Bismillahir Rahmanir Rahim. الحمد لله الذي أنزل على عبده الكتاب ولم يجعل له

0: gems, and jewels. Wise sayings, interesting events, and moral lessons from Islamic history. Humility before three.
1: Al-Kisay was the tutor of Amin and Ma'mun, the two sons of Harun Rashid, the ruler of the time. One day, the tutor got up to leave, and both boys ran to their esteemed teacher in order to hand him his shoes. After much argumentation, they both agreed that each would give one shoe so both could share in the display of reverence. Upon hearing this act, Harun Rashid went to Kisay and asked, "Who is the most honorable of people?" The teacher replied, "I do not know anyone more honorable than the leader of the believers." Harun Rashid quickly replied, "No. Most honorable among people is he for whom two fight to present him with his shoes, and to please both, he instructs them to each give him one." Kisay became somewhat anxious and began to justify what he had done. Harun explained, "If you had prevented them from giving you your shoes, indeed, I would have unquestionably blamed you. Certainly, their deed did not comprise their honor. Rather, their status, inner merit, and worth have increased. One can never be dishonored if he displays humility before these three: a leader, a teacher, and parents."
2: Time is very valuable. Every second that passes by will never return. Seconds and minutes from our life are going away. And sometimes when we ask the youth, especially on the weekends, that, you know, "What are you doing on the weekends?" Or, you know, "He's bored, he has nothing better to do." He'll just tell you, "No, I'm laying there on the couch, or I'm just sleeping. I'm just trying to kill time." But he doesn't understand that he's not killing time. Time is killing him. That those seconds that are leaving will never come back. And if you want to know the value of time, ask a businessman. He'll tell you that time is money. Once a scholar was passing through the streets of Baghdad, and he says that, "I always pondered over this verse, 'Wal asri innal insana lafi khusr.' Why is Allah subhanahu wa ta'ala taking the oath of time? What's so special about time that Allah subhanahu wa ta'ala is taking oath of it? I never understood it until I passed through the streets of Baghdad and I saw one person who was over there. He was selling some ice. He was trying to sell his merchandise. And he was calling out to the people and he's saying, 'Oh people, quickly come. Before this ice melts.' And every second that was passing by, you could see that there's water dripping from that ice. And he's saying, 'Quickly, quickly, before it finishes.' And he's running around all over the place." He says that, "Now I understood this verse, why Allah subhanahu wa ta'ala took oath in time. It's very valuable. Time is not something to be wasted. If any thought comes into our mind that I need to perform this good deed, then do it now. Because it's the trick of shaitan that shaitan always tries to make us delay. Shaitan will tell us that, you know, just postpone this until afterwards. When you have better time or you're in a better situation, then maybe you can come back." I ask Allah subhanahu wa ta'ala to give us this understanding. And I ask Allah subhanahu wa ta'ala to make us steadfast upon his deen and to revive the sunnahs of Rasulullah sallallahu alayhi wasallam, regardless of what type of fitnas that we are surrounded by. May Allah subhanahu wa ta'ala use us for his deen. And that way Allah subhanahu wa ta'ala can also help us be steadfast upon his deen.
0: Surah Al-Kahf.
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1: Assalamu alaikum. Pray you are well and making the most of this blessed day of Jummah. 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
2: We begin by praising Allah subhanahu wa ta'ala and bearing witness that none has the right to be worshipped or unconditionally obeyed except for Him. And we bear witness that Muhammad sallallahu alayhi wa sallam is His final messenger. We ask Allah to send His peace and blessings upon Him, the prophets and messengers that came before Him, His family and companions that served alongside Him, and those that follow in His blessed path until the Day of Judgment. We ask Allah to make us amongst them. Allahumma ameen. Dear brothers and sisters, how many of the du'as that you make are about changing Allah subhanahu wa ta'ala's decree rather than about changing you? How many times do you turn to Allah subhanahu wa ta'ala and say, "Oh Allah, give me this. Oh Allah, take away this. Oh Allah, change this. Oh Allah, enable this." Versus how many times do you ask Allah subhanahu wa ta'ala, "Oh Allah, change me. Oh Allah, guide me. Oh Allah, make me a certain way. Oh Allah, make me from the grateful. Oh Allah, change my attitude towards your decree." You see, when you look at the du'as of the Messenger of Allah sallallahu alayhi wa sallam, they tell you a lot about who the Prophet sallallahu alayhi wa sallam was and what his priorities were, just like our du'as tell us a lot about ourselves. And it's important to note here from the very beginning that there is nothing wrong with asking Allah to change decree. There is nothing wrong with asking Allah to give you something. There is nothing wrong with asking Allah subhanahu wa ta'ala to prolong something or to remove something. All of this is from the du'as of the Prophet sallallahu alaihi wasallam. And he said, sallallahu alaihi wasallam, "Ask. Your Lord loves to be asked. Yuhibbu an yus'al. Your Lord loves that you ask Him. Fas'alu Allahu akthar. Ask, Allah is more." And so there's nothing wrong with asking Allah for the permitted and asking Allah to change things. But there is something that the Prophet sallallahu alaihi wasallam taught us with his du'as that surpasses a simple wish list type of du'a with Allah subhanahu wa ta'ala. And I'm not talking about just the distinction between thana, the praise of Allah, and al-talab, and the ask. I'm talking about the ask itself. That there are du'as of the Prophet sallallahu alaihi wasallam where he teaches us how to ask Allah to change the world outside of us. And there are du'as that the Prophet sallallahu alaihi wasallam taught us to change our inside and how we deal with the world outside of us. And many of us will make the du'as for change and we will look for the du'a that fits the circumstance. But there are du'as that transcend all circumstances, and those are the du'as where you're asking Allah not to change outside of you, but to change what's inside of you. And these are the rarest du'as to find amongst men. You know, our ulama say that when you look at the du'as of the Prophet ﷺ, and you try to see what's praiseworthy, the most praiseworthy du'as of the Prophet ﷺ are obviously the most frequent of them. First and foremost, if the Prophet ﷺ used to frequently make some sort of du'a or teach a du'a, the way that, for example, the Sahaba mentioned that he taught us this du'a, like al-istikhara, the way he taught us the Qur'an, meaning he taught us to recite it frequently and he taught us the precision of how to make this du'a. So there's emphasis on a du'a because the Messenger of Allah sallallahu alayhi wa sallam was frequent with it, and he taught you exactly how to say it and when to say it and how often you should say it. And then there's a second category of du'a. And that second category of du'a sometimes overlaps with the first category. And those are the du'as that are rare amongst man. What do I mean by that? Human beings would rarely ask for these things. You see, if you talk to people across the spectrum and you were to say that you follow a religion and you're looking for some way to attain something, you would find across the spectrum of man, Muslim, Jewish, Christian, Sikh, Hindu, you would find across the spectrum, even of idolatry, that people are looking for a way to get more money. Right? وَإِنَّ الْإِنسَانَ that verily the human being, when it comes to the love of this dunya, is shadeed. Right? He is so violent in his love for this dunya. He has a love affair with this dunya, and so you would always find people looking for ways to get more money. And so whether that is finding the right dua for rizq, finding the right dua for sustenance here, or if it's in a non-monotheistic religion, even which idol do you go through for wealth? People want wealth, and so that drives them into looking for the prescription for wealth. But there are certain things that the Prophet ﷺ would ask that are not common amongst people. And this is what I want to focus this khutbah on, and I want you to pay attention, because if you do this, it is a radical paradigm shift in your dua. This is a completely different shift in your dua. And those are the duas for us to change ourselves. And they're very interesting, and they're not hard to pay attention to. And so, for example, when the Prophet ﷺ, when you're asked about what his most frequent dua is, his wives would say, may Allah be pleased with them, his most frequent dua was, Ya muqallib al-qulub, thabbit qalbi ala deenik. Ya muqallib al-qulub, thabbit qalbi ala deenik. O turner of hearts, make my heart firm upon your religion. Make my heart firm upon your religion. It's a dua for steadfastness. From the man, sallallahu alayhi wa sallam, who was most firm upon the religion that was revealed to him and through him, alayhi salatu wa sallam. But that's his most frequent dua. And I want you to ask yourself, honestly, how often do you make this dua? And how urgent do you make this dua? And how much emotion do you put in this dua versus when you really, really want something from Allah subhanahu wa ta'ala that is worldly in its nature? And that's where you exert yourself. So you roll over this one like it's a routine, if it's even part of your routine. But you really exert yourself when you say, oh Allah, let me marry that person. Oh Allah, let me get that job. Oh Allah, let me get into this program. Oh Allah, give me this house. Oh Allah, let me be here. Oh Allah, give me this. Oh Allah, give me that. That's where you really push yourself in your dua. But ya muqallib al-qulub, thabbit qalbi ala deenik. Okay, I know we're supposed to say. No, that's the most frequent dua of the Prophet sallallahu alaihi wasallam that he would make in his qiyam. And so by necessity, when you think of the Messenger of Allah sallallahu alaihi wasallam standing up and crying at night until his feet swell, the most frequent dua you will hear from his blessed lips, alayhi salatu wasalam, ya muqallib al-qulub, thabbit qalbi ala deenik. O turner of hearts, make my heart firm on your religion. But this is a dua, dear brothers and sisters, of not losing something that Allah Azza wa Jal has given to you. It's a dua for steadfastness. That the most precious thing that Allah subhanahu wa ta'ala has given to us is not something we're asking about in the future. It's the blessing of Islam. That more than any job, more than any person, more than any friend, more than any possession, more than any wealth, the most precious thing in the world to me is my deen, and I don't want to lose it. And that's why the Prophet ﷺ, when he recited this dua, how did he explain it? With an ayah from the Quran that we also should read. رَبَّنَا لَا تُزِغْ قُلُوبَنَا بَعْدَ إِذْ هَدَيْتَنَا. Our Lord, do not let our hearts go astray after you have guided us. It's a dua to maintain something. But there's another dua of the Prophet ﷺ. And it sounds very similar, but it's different. And this is the radical shift in dua that I'm speaking about. Where he would say, يَا مُصَرِّفَ الْقُلُوبِ صَرِّفْ قُلُوبَنَا عَلَى طَاعَتِكَ. يَا مُصَرِّفَ الْقُلُوبِ صَرِّفْ قُلُوبَنَا عَلَى طَاعَتِكَ. يَا مُصَرِّفَ الْقُلُوبِ صَرِّفْ قُلُوبَنَا عَلَى طَاعَتِكَ. O director of hearts, direct our hearts to the acts that are pleasing to you. You see, the first dua is a dua for thabat. It's a dua for not losing your deen. The second dua, it's not as frequent as the first dua, but it represents something which is, as the ulama mentioned, the talab of al-i'ana ala al-khayr, asking Allah subhanahu wa ta'ala to enable you to do good, similar to Allahumma inni ala dhikrika wa shukrika wa husni ibadatik. Oh Allah, enable me to properly remember you, worship you, and thank you. It's a dua to be directed towards good, that I want to want what you want, oh Allah. Make my heart long for the things that are pleasing to you, not necessarily pleasing to me. When I wake up in the morning, let my urgency be, oh Allah, what can I do to please you today? Oh Allah, what do you want from me today? وَلَكِنَّ اللَّهَ حَبَّبَ إِلَيْكُمُ الْإِيمَانِ وَزَيَّنَهُ فِي قُلُوبِكُمْ وَكَرَّحَ إِلَيْكُمُ الْكُفْرَ وَالْفُسُوقَ وَالْعِصِيَانِ أُولَٰئِكَ هُمُ الرَّاشِدُونَ. Allah made faith beloved to your hearts, and He beautified it in your hearts. Right? He made you love faith, and He beautified it in your hearts. Ya musarrif al-qulub, sarrif qulubana ala ta'atik. I want to wake up every morning not asking for something for me, but asking for my heart to be directed to something for you, Ya Allah. This is very different. Because so often the du'as are changed circumstances. Oh Allah, change this. Oh Allah, change that. Oh Allah, give me what I want. And that sets you up for disappointment. Because you are attaching your dua to Allah's divine decree on your terms. I want it to be this way. Therefore, when it's not this way, I'm not happy. And even in the dua of istikhara, if you look at the very last word, you're asking Allah to change your circumstances, right? Oh Allah, if it's good for me, make it happen. If it's bad for me, take it away. But at the end of the dua, ثُمَّ ارْضِنِي بِهِ, make me pleased with your decree. Make me pleased with your decision. Because sometimes you make the istikhara and then Allah gives you the istikhara, and the istikhara is no. The istikhara is to turn you away from it because it's not good for you. And when you ask Allah that if it's not good for me in my deen, in my religion first and foremost, if this isn't going to be good for me, if this isn't going to be good for my hereafter, and if this isn't going to be good for my dunya, then take it away from me. I don't want it. But ثُمَّ ارْضِنِي بِهِ, make me pleased with it. أَرْضِنِي بِهِ means let me, not after it is done, regret and think, but what if? Or I wish it would have gone that way. I wish this would have happened instead. No, I am so satisfied when I make a dua to Allah subhanahu wa ta'ala to guide me to what's best for me in accordance with what is most pleasing to Him, that after the fact, I am happy. Alhamdulillah, it doesn't matter where the circumstance went. Alhamdulillah, Allah Azza wa Jal decreed it in a way that's more pleasing to Him and better for me, not in accordance with what my desire was. I didn't want the change of circumstance. I wanted the change of mood. I wanted to be content with the prevailing circumstance. The circumstance I actually didn't want, because Allah Azza wa Jal wanted that for me instead. And I'm pleased with that. Oh Allah, let me be pleased with that. I want it to be this way because you want it to be this way. It's the smile after the dua, the smile after things don't go your way, and the contentment inside of you. And so are there du'as where you ask Allah for rizq, or you ask Allah for sustenance? Yes. But the Prophet ﷺ also taught us to say, Allahumma qanni'ni bima razaqtani. Allahumma qanni'ni bima razaqtani. Oh Allah, please me with what you have sustained me with. Let my mind be changed. Let my heart be content. Convince me. Let my heart be content with what you've given me, so that what you've already given me, I see as a lot and not a little. I see as a blessing and not as a burden. I don't see hardship in the many things that you give to me. Oh Allah, change my perspective, not my provision. You've already given me provision. Yes, I'm going to ask you for more provision, But if my perspective is messed up, then it doesn't matter what you provide me with because my perspective is off. So Allahumma qanni'ni bima razaqtani. Oh Allah, change me. Let me be content with what you have sustained me with. But here's the dua that made me want to give this khutbah. As I said, it's a radical shift in thinking. When I was in Hajj this year, I asked Allah Azza wa Jal to accept from all of the people who made Hajj and all of the people who intended to go to Hajj and all the people who want to go to Hajj. May Allah Azza wa Jal write for them a full Hajj. Allahumma ameen. They were passing out these books right before the day of Arafah. And usually I don't pay attention to these things. I've never held a book in Arafah, I don't think I have, until this year. Because when this book came, it's a book, a du'a min al-kitabi wa sunnah, du'as from the Qur'an and the sunnah. The author is Sheikh Sa'id al-Qahtani rahimahullah ta'ala. Many of you know the very famous book, The Fortress of the Muslim. Fortress of the Muslim, it's in English, it's in pretty much every language, I believe. It's a major sadaqa jariyah from this scholar, may Allah Azza wa Jal have mercy upon him, that gives you du'as for occasions, right? Du'as for different circumstances. And so when the book was handed to me, well, I opened the book and I was like, okay, what am I going to see that's different? It's a very short book, as you can see, and it's just du'as from the Quran and the Sunnah. And sometimes, subhanAllah, you see a du'a and it's as if you saw it for the very first time. Because you all know this feeling, maybe, where you open a book and it lands on the exact ayah. It lands on the exact thing that you were thinking about. And you know it's from Allah subhanahu wa ta'ala. And so you have to know that before you go to Arafah, everyone is thinking about their dua list, right? People have their Google Docs, people have all their journals about everything they're going to ask Allah for themselves and for everybody else. And wallahi, I came across this dua from the Messenger of Allah sallallahu alayhi wa sallam, and I only brought the book as a sadaqa jariyah perhaps for the Shaykh rahimahullah ta'ala, because it was his writing that Allah azza wa jalla allowed me to find this dua once again. And I'd read it before. But you read it and it's as if the first time, it's the first time. It's a dua in Sunnah Tirmidhi. It's an authentic dua from the Prophet sallallahu alayhi wa sallam. And I'll go line by line. Allahumma rizqni hubbak. Allahumma rizqni hubbak. Oh Allah, grant me your love. Now many of you know the famous dua, Allahumma inni as'aluka hubbak wa hubba man yuhibbuk, and until the end, the dua of Dawood alayhi salam. This is not the same dua. Allahumma rizqni hubbak. Oh Allah, grant me your love. Wa hubba man yanfa'uni hubbuhu 'indak. Wa hubba man yanfa'uni حُبُّهُ عِنْدَكْ. And the love of those whose love will benefit me with you. You don't want to be loved by everybody. There are some people who having their love is actually not praiseworthy. Right? Or else the Day of Judgment would just be an influencer count. Right? How many followers, how many likes. There are people that are loved for evil. Right? And so when you read a hadith like where the Prophet sallallahu alaihi wasallam says that if Allah loves someone, nada Jibreel alayhi salam, he calls Jibreel alayhi salam and says, inni uhibbu fulan, I love this person, so love this person too. Until the end of the hadith, which is qabul, acceptance comes on the earth for that person. So Allah, the angels and the inhabitants of the earth love that person. But you don't want the love of some people. I don't want Benjamin Netanyahu to love me. I don't want any Zionist in the world to like me, right? There are some people who you don't want their love because their love is actually an indictment. It's not praiseworthy, right? So I want the love of those whose love will benefit me with you. I don't want friends for the sake of friends. I want friends whose friendship you love, not friends that make me laugh, not friends that make me happy. Friends that make you happy, oh Allah. Oh Allah, choose my friends group for me. Oh Allah, choose my companions for me. Choose, direct my heart to the right type of friends. I want a suhbah saliha. I want a righteous companion. Right? So don't give me anyone's love. No, I don't want to be liked by certain people. I don't want to be loved by people who you hate. And I'm using very harsh language here because yes, Allah Azza wa Jal hates some people because of their evil. Right? I don't want the love of those people. No. Allahumma rizqni hubbak. Wa hubba man yanfa'uni hubbuhu indak. And then he continues, sallallahu alayhi wa sallam. Allahumma ma razaqtani mimma uhibbu faj'alhu quwwatan li fima tuhibbu. I'll put this dua in the description of the khutbah, don't worry, so you can go back and memorize it, inshallah. But I want you to pay attention to the meaning, I'm going word for word. Again, Allahumma ma razaqtani mimma uhibbu faj'alhu quwwatan li fima tuhibbu. Oh Allah, whatever you grant me from what I love, now these are the things that I want, then let that be a means of strengthening me towards what you love. So when I ask you for something that I love, let it become a means of strength for me to pursue what you love instead. Paradigm shift. I don't just want what I love, I want who you love, I want what you love to be what I love. And then this is the beauty of the dua, subhanAllah, at the end of it. Qala sallallahu alayhi wa sallam. Allahumma ma zawaita anni mimma uhibbu faj'alhu faraghan li fima tuhibbu. Allahumma ma zawaita anni mimma uhibbu faj'alhu faraghan li fima tuhibbu. Oh Allah, and whatever you take away from me that I love, then let that be a way by which you free me up to pursue what you love. So, oh Allah, when you take away what I love, let that be faragh. Let that mean that I have now free time and a free mind and a free heart to pursue what you love instead. What a beautiful dua from the Messenger of Allah sallallahu alayhi wa sallam. And what a rare dua to find amongst them. What human beings would make these types of du'as? What person would go to an idol and make that du'a? What person would go to a god that they have set up to worship besides Allah subhanahu wa ta'ala and ask for that? What sacrifice would be made to ask a god for that? No, we ask the only God, the only one God, Allah Azza wa Jal. Ya Allah, don't change for me what I want. No, change me towards what you want. And at a very practical level, dear brothers and sisters, because it can be easy to think about this in a very theoretical and philosophical sense. No. What that means is any good deed that maybe I have an aversion to. I don't like this good deed. I don't like doing this. I don't like doing that. Allah Azza wa Jalla, make my heart like it. And any sin that I like, but Allah Azza wa Jalla, you hate it, then make me stop liking it. Actually turn my heart off of it. And anything that's even in between, that's neutral, if it busies me from you, I don't want it. Turn it into something that busies me for you instead. May Allah subhanahu wa ta'ala allow us to act in accordance with this. May Allah azza wa jal make us love what He loves and put in our lives people that He loves and let them love us. And may Allah subhanahu wa ta'ala direct our deeds to the deeds that He loves. And may Allah azza wa jalla decree for us in a way that He loves. And then make our desires love His decree for us. And not His decree follow our desires that turn us away from His love. Allahumma ameen. Aqulu qawli hadha wa astaghfirullah li wa lakum wa lisa'il muslimin fastaghfiruhu innahu al-ghafur rahim. 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
1: Assalamu alaikum. We are now going to play the elegant recitation of the Holy Quran by Sheikh Mishari Rashid Al-Farsi, Imam, Quranic reciter, and the Nasheed artist from Kuwait, with English translation.

0: To the Madian people we sent their brother Shu'aib. Then he said, O my people, serve Allah and fear the last day, nor commit evil on the earth with intent to do mischief.
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0: But they rejected him. Then the mighty blast seized them, and they lay prostrate in their homes by the morning.

Remember also the Ad and the Thamud people. Clearly will appear to you from the traces of their buildings their fate. The evil one made their deeds alluring to them and kept them back from the path, though they were gifted with intelligence and skill.

Remember also Korun, Pharaoh, and Haman. They came to them Moses with clear signs, but they behaved with insolence on the earth, yet they could not overreach us.

Each one of them we seized for his crime. Of them, against some we sent a violent tornado with showers of stones. Some were caught by a mighty blast. Some we caused the earth to swallow up, and some we drowned in the waters. It was not Allah who injured or oppressed them. They injured and oppressed their own souls.

The parable of those who take protectors other than Allah is that of the spider, who builds to itself a house. But truly the flimsiest of houses is the spider's house, if they but knew.

Recite what is sent of the book by inspiration to you and establish regular prayer. For prayer restrains from shameful and unjust deeds. And remembrance of Allah is the greatest thing in life without doubt. And Allah knows the deeds that you do.

and dispute you not with the people of the book, except with means better than mere disputation, unless it be with those of them who inflict wrong and injury. But say, we believe in the revelation which has come down to us, and in that which came down to you. Our God and your God is one, and it is to him we bow in Islam. Okay.

0: العلم وما يجحد بآياتنا إلا الظالمون.
1: Nay, here are signs self-evident in the hearts of those endowed with knowledge, and none but the unjust reject our signs.

Yet they say, why are not signs sent down to him from his Lord? Say, the signs are indeed with Allah, and I am indeed a clear warner.

And is it not enough for them that we have sent down to you the book which is rehearsed to them? Verily, in it is mercy and a reminder to those who believe.

Say, enough is Allah for a witness between me and you. He knows what is in the heavens and on earth. And it is those who believe in vanities and reject Allah that will perish in the end.

0: They ask you to hasten on the punishment for them. Had it not been for a term of respite appointed, the punishment would certainly have come to them, and it will certainly reach them of a sudden while they perceive not.
1: يَسْتَعْجِلُونَكَ بِالْعَذَابِ وَإِنَّ جَهَنَّمَ لَمُحِيطَةٌ بِالْكَافِرِينَ
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0: On the day that the punishment shall cover them from above them and from below them, and a voice shall say, Taste you the fruits of your deeds.

0: But those who believe and work deeds of righteousness, to them shall we give a home in heaven, lofty mansions beneath which flow rivers, to dwell therein, for a an excellent reward for those who do good.
1: الذين صبروا وعلى ربهم يتوكلون.
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It is Allah who feeds both them and you, for He hears and knows all things.

0: If indeed you ask them, who has created the heavens and the earth, and subjected the sun and the moon to his law, they will certainly reply, Allah. How are they then deluded away from the truth?
1: الله يبسط الرزق لمن يشاء من عباده ويقدر له إن الله بكل شيء عليم.
0: Allah enlarges the sustenance which He gives to whichever of His servants He pleases, and He similarly grants by strict measure as He pleases, for Allah has full knowledge of all things.

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Say, praise be to Allah, but most of them understand not.

0: يَشْكُرُونَ
1: Now, if they embark on a boat, they call on Allah, making their devotion sincerely and exclusively to Him. But when He has delivered them safely to dry land, behold, they give a share of their worship to others.
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1: 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But soon will they know.
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1: Do they not then see that we have made a sanctuary secure, and that men are being snatched away from all around them. Then do they believe in that which is vain and reject the grace of Allah?

And who does more wrong than he who invents a lie against Allah or rejects the truth when it reaches him? Is there not a home in hell for those who reject faith?

0: And those who strive in our cause, we will certainly guide them to our paths. For verily, Allah is with those who do right.
1: أعوذ بالله من الشيطان الرجيم.
0: I seek refuge from Satan, the rejected one.
1: بسم الله الرحمن الرحيم.
0: In the name of Allah, most gracious, most merciful.

Within a few years, with Allah is the decision in the past and in the future, on that day shall the believers rejoice.

Do they not reflect in their own minds, not but for just ends and for a term appointed? Did Allah create the heavens and the earth and all between them? Yet are there truly many among men who deny their meeting with their Lord at the resurrection?

Do they not travel through the earth and see what was the end of those before them? They were superior to them in strength. They tilled the soil and populated it in greater numbers than these have done. There came to them their messengers with clear signs, which they rejected to their own destruction. It was not Allah who wronged them, but they wronged their own souls.

In the long run, evil in the extreme will be the end of those who do evil, for that they rejected the signs of Allah and held them up to ridicule.

0: It is Allah who begins the process of creation, then repeats it, then shall you be brought back to Him.
1: وَيَوْمَ تَقُومُ السَّاعَةُ يُبْلِسُ الْمُجْرِمُونَ
0: On the day that the hour will be established, the guilty will be struck dumb with despair.

0: And those who have rejected faith and falsely denied our signs and the meeting of the hereafter, such shall be brought forth to punishment.
1: You have been listening to the glorious recitation of the Holy Quran by Sheikh Mishari Rashid Al-Afasi, Imam, Quranic reciter and the Sheet artist from Kuwait, with English translation. Stay tuned for more beautiful recitation.
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3: Assalamu alaikum. We are now going to play the elegant recitation of the Holy Quran by Sheikh Mishari Rashid Al-Farsi, Imam, Quranic reciter and nasheed artist from Kuwait, with English translation.

0: يَخْرُجُونَ
1: It is he who brings out the living from the dead and brings out the dead from the living and who gives life to the earth after it is dead and thus shall you be brought out from the dead.

0: Among his signs is this, that he created you from dust, and then behold, you are human beings scattered far and wide.
1: وَمِنْ آيَاتِهِ أَنْ خَلَقَ لَكُمْ مِنْ أَنفُسِكُمْ أَزْوَاجًا

And among his signs is this, that he created for you mates from among yourselves, that you may dwell in tranquility with them. And he has put love and mercy between your hearts. Verily, in that are signs for those who reflect.

And among his signs is the creation of the heavens and the earth, and the variations in your languages and your colors. Verily in that are signs for those who know.

And among his signs is the sleep that you take by night and by day, and the quest that you make for livelihood out of his bounty. Verily, in that are signs for those who hearken.

And among his signs he shows you the lightning, by way both of fear and of hope. And he sends down rain from the sky, and with it gives life to the earth after it is dead. Verily in that are signs for those who are wise.

And among his signs is this, that heaven and earth stand by his command. Then when he calls you, by a single call from the earth, behold, you straightway come forth.

0: To him belongs every being that is in the heavens and on earth. All are devoutly obedient to him.
1: وَهُوَ الَّذِي يَبْدَأُ الْخَلْقَ ثُمَّ يُعِيدُهُ وَهُوَ أَهْوَنُ

It is he who begins the process of creation, then repeats it, and for him it is most easy. To him belongs the loftiest similitude we can think of, in the heavens and the earth, for he is exalted in might, full of wisdom.

He does propound to you a similitude from your own experience. Do you have partners among those whom your right hands possess, to share as equals in the wealth we have bestowed on you? Do you fear them as you fear each other? Thus do we explain the signs in detail to a people that understand.

Nay, the wrongdoers merely follow their own lusts, being devoid of knowledge, but who will guide those whom Allah leaves astray? To them there will be no helpers.

So set you your face steadily and truly to the faith. Establish Allah's handiwork according to the pattern on which He has made mankind. No change let there be in the work wrought by Allah. That is the standard religion. But most among mankind understand not.

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But when He gives them a taste of mercy as from Himself, behold, some of them pay part worship to other gods besides their Lord.

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0: un.
1: When we give men a taste of mercy, they exult thereat. And when some evil afflicts them because of what their own hands have sent forth, behold, they are in despair.
2: أَوَلَمْ يَرَوْا أَنَّ اللَّهَ يَبْسُطُ الرِّزْقَ

0: See they not that Allah enlarges the provision and restricts it to whomsoever He pleases? Verily, in that are signs for those who believe.
1: فآت ذا القربى

So give what is due to kindred, the needy and the wayfarer. That is best for those who seek the countenance of Allah, and it is they who will prosper.

That which you lay out for increase through the property of other people will have no increase with Allah. But that which you lay out for charity, seeking the countenance of Allah, will increase. It is these who will get a recompense multiplied. Allah.

It is Allah who has created you. Further, He has provided for your sustenance. Then He will cause you to die. And again He will give you life. Are there any of your false partners who can do any single one of these things? Glory to Him. And high is He above the partners they attribute to Him.

0: mischief has appeared on land and sea because of the mead that the hands of men have earned, that Allah may give them a taste of some of their deeds, in order that they may turn back from evil.
1: قُلْ

0: But set you your face to the right religion, before there comes from Allah the day which there is no chance of averting. On that day shall men be divided in two.
1: من كفر فعليه كفره ومن عمل صالحا فلأنفسهم يمهدون.
0: Those who reject faith will suffer from that rejection, and those who work righteousness will spread their couch of repose for themselves in heaven.

Among his signs is this, that he sends the winds as heralds of glad tidings, giving you a taste of his grace and mercy, that the ships may sail majestically by his command, and that you may seek of his bounty, in order that you may be grateful.

We did indeed send before you messengers to their respective peoples, and they came to them with clear signs. Then, to those who transgressed, we meted out retribution, and it was due from us to aid those who believed.

It is Allah who sends the winds, and they raise the clouds. Then does He spread them in the sky as He wills, and break them into fragments, until you see raindrops issue from the midst thereof. Then, when He has made them reach such of His servants as He wills, behold, they do rejoice.

Then contemplate, O man, the memorials of Allah's mercy, how He gives life to the earth after its death. Verily, the same will give life to the men who are dead, for He has power over all things.

And if we but send a wind from which they see their tilth turn yellow, behold, they become thereafter ungrateful unbelievers.

It is Allah who created you in a state of helpless weakness, then gave you strength after weakness, then after strength gave you weakness and a hoary head. He creates as He wills, and it is He who has all knowledge and power.

On the day that the hour of reckoning will be established, the transgressors will swear that they tarried not but an hour. Thus were they used to being deluded. وقال

But those endued with knowledge and faith will say, Indeed, you did tarry within Allah's decree to the day of resurrection, and this is the day of resurrection, but you were not aware.

0: So on that day, no excuse of theirs will avail the transgressors, nor will they be invited then to seek grace by repentance.
1: What?

0: Verily, we have propounded for men in this Quran every kind of parable. But if you bring to them any sign, the unbelievers are sure to say, you do nothing but talk vanities.
1: كذلك يطبع الله على قلوب الذين لا يعلمون.
0: Thus does Allah seal up the hearts of those who understand not.

0: So patiently persevere, for verily the promise of Allah is true. Nor let those shake your firmness who have themselves no certainty of faith.
1: You have been listening to the glorious recitation of the Holy Quran by Sheikh Mishari Rashid Al-Afasi, Imam, Quranic reciter and nasheed artist from Kuwait, with English translation. Stay tuned for more beautiful recitation.
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14: This is the national and international news today, Thursday, 30th of July, for Inspire FM, read by Shahin Mirza. First, the headlines. US launches heavy strikes on Iran after attempted attack on American troops. Israel building new land barriers in Gaza and displacing families. Protest group says 30 dead in Pakistan-administered Kashmir vote unrest. Suffolk wildfire leads to evacuations. Thousands evacuated in Crete as European wildfires continue to rage. Bank of England to announce latest decision on interest rates. Infantino insists FIFA's World Cup plan is proposal and not obligation. Now the details. The US military says it has completed a heavy wave of strikes against Iran in retaliation for Tuesday's attempted ballistic missile attacks on American forces. CENTCOM said it hit dozens of Islamic Revolutionary Guard targets in response to Iran's firing on US bases in Jordan and at ships in the Strait of Hormuz. Iranian state media said the latest strikes had killed three people, including a two-year-old child, on Keshem Island, while other locations were also hit in the south and west of the country. Under the terms of the US-brokered ceasefire deal between Israel and Hamas last October, Israel agreed to withdraw its forces from across Gaza to a designated demarcation, the Yellow Line. The deal was meant to leave Israel in temporary control of the area behind the Yellow Line, equating to 53% of Gaza's territory. However, the Israeli Prime Minister Benjamin Netanyahu recently said the Israel Defense Forces controlled more than 60%. In May, he said publicly that his directive was to move to 70%. Hamas accuses Israel of violating the October ceasefire agreement by moving the Yellow Line westwards. A senior Israeli government official said Israel rejected Hamas's claims outright. The BBC was told IDF deployments and security lines are operational measures taken to protect Israeli citizens and prevent Hamas from rebuilding its terror army. Israel will continue to act against any ceasefire violations. Watchdogs have raised concerns over mounting reports of deadly clashes during regional elections in Pakistan-administered Kashmir, where a banned activist group has boycotted the vote and staged protests. The clashes between police and protesters earlier this week killed more than 30 people in the region, according to the leaders of the Joint Awami Action Committee. In a video statement on Wednesday shared by Arab News Pakistan, JAAC committee member Sardar Umar Nazir claimed 20 of the group's supporters had been killed during a march on Monday when the first round of voting took place. Firefighters in Suffolk have stepped up efforts to contain a large wildfire that broke out on Dunwich Heath on Wednesday. A major incident has been declared due to the size and complexity of the blaze, officials say. A coastal heathland area about the size of 14 football pitches is on fire. Homes and 200 caravans have been evacuated, with Suffolk Fire and Rescue Service saying no injuries have been reported so far. Thousands of people have been evacuated on the Greek island of Crete as wildfires fanned by strong winds menace tourist resorts and villages. Around 8,000 people were evacuated overnight, where gusts reached 125 kilometers per hour. The evacuation came after two firefighters died on the island on Wednesday after getting trapped. Bank of England is about to announce its latest interest rates decision. Rates are expected to be held at 3.75%, as they have been since December. Bank of England policymakers last voted for a hold in June. The two of nine Monetary Policy Committee members did back a rise to 4%. Conflict in the Gulf and uncertainty over the chances of a lasting truce between the US and Iran hang over today's meeting and decision. FIFA President Gianni Infantino has issued a letter to every national association offering the incentive of a $10 billion total package should they agree to his plan to effectively sell stakes in future World Cups to private investors. Multiple reports have revealed failure to accept these terms in the next 6 weeks would result in investment of about a quarter of that sum. However, Infantino insists FIFA's World Cup plan is a proposal and not an obligation. That concludes today's news roundup. Next, the Urdu news with Mukarram Abbas.
15: Inspire FM ki Urdu news ke saath, main hoon Mukarram Abbas. 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

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He knows the exact وعدد ورق الأشجار. He knows the exact number of leaves on all the trees. وعدد قطر الأمطار. He knows the exact number of drops of rain that fall from the sky. And he knows the exact number of things that the night may hide in its darkness and the day illuminates with its light. ولا تواري منه سماء سماء. One sky cannot shield another sky from Allah. ولا أرض أرضا. One earth cannot shield another earth from Allah. ولا جبل ما في وعره. And no mountain can hide anything in its deepest, darkest cave from Allah. وَلَا بَحْرُ مَا فِي قَعْرِهِ. And the ocean in its depths and darkness cannot hide anything from Allah. And then he made a beautiful dua. He said, اللهم جعل خير عمري آخره. Well, Allah, make the best part of my life the last part of my life. وخير عملي خواتيمه. Make the best action I did in my life the last action I do in my life. وخير أيامي يوم ألقاك فيه. And make the best of my days the day that I will come back to meet you. The Prophet summoned him afterwards and gave him a gift. And he said, do you know why I gave you this gift? He said, maybe because we're related. And the Prophet laughed. He said, no. Relationships have their own right. ولكن وهبت لك لِحُسْنِ ثَنَائِكَ عَلَى اللَّهِ. I gave you this gift because of how beautifully you praised Allah. So how do we not lose our positivity and hope in the midst of a very difficult world? Stay connected to the dhikr, the remembrance of Allah. And that will keep you grounded. That will keep you uplifted. May Allah subhanahu wa ta'ala make it easy for all of us.

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2: Do small acts of kindness and self-improvement bring me closer to Allah, even when I struggle with bigger things?
3: The Prophet of Allah sallallahu alayhi wa sallam, in a beautiful hadith, he says, "La tahqiranna min al-ma'rufi shay'a." 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In another hadith, the Prophet ﷺ said, "Ihris ala ma yanfa'uka," that focus on, seek out the opportunities that are beneficial for you. "Wasta'in billah," and ask Allah for help, for strength. "Wala ta'jizanna," and never feel defeated. We might have a long way to go. Maybe we have a lot of things we got to fix. We got a long journey ahead of us, and we know it. But we can start here, we can start now, we can start today with doing something, quote unquote, small. By doing something, quote unquote, simple, easy. But that's exactly what the Prophet ﷺ is saying. When it comes to doing a good deed, there is no small, there is no simple, there is no easy. When it comes to doing a good deed, it is simply good. And Allah tells us in the Quran, "Man jaa bil hasana falahu ashru amthaliha." Whoever does one good deed, Allah multiplies it at a minimum by 10 times. So never underestimate the opportunity to do good. And just because you got a long path ahead of you doesn't mean that the step that you took today is not good or is not important. In fact, that makes that step you took today that much more valuable and that much more important, because at least you're moving forward and you're not standing still. May Allah subhanahu wa ta'ala give us the ability to remain consistent and steadfast and always be involved in good.

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2: How can I purify my intentions and become sincere in my actions?
3: Allah subhanahu wa ta'ala in the Quran tells us that one of our objectives in life is mukhlisin lahuddin, to be sincere in the practice of our deen. That's why one of the most foundational statements, a hadith of the Prophet sallallahu alayhi wa sallam is, innamal a'malu binniyat, that indeed actions are based upon the intentions, that we will be rewarded for our actions based off of our intentions. And so sincerity in our deeds is so profoundly important and needed and necessary. But how do we go about the practice of becoming more sincere and purify our intentions? Imam Al-Ghazali, rahimahullah ta'ala, one of the great scholars and thinkers of our tradition, he said something beautiful. Number one, he said that when the tongue says something 1,000 times, the heart says it once. So keep talking to yourself, keep telling yourself, keep reminding yourself to be sincere. I'm doing this for Allah. I'm doing this for Allah. I'm doing this for Allah. And he specifically said, at the start of every action, reaffirm, I'm doing this for Allah. In the middle of the action, remind yourself, I'm doing this for Allah. And at the conclusion of every action, reaffirm, I did this for Allah. And keep doing that in every single deed that you do. And the time will come where that will come out of your heart. And your heart will say that. But in the meanwhile, we keep working, we keep striving, we keep trying. May Allah subhanahu wa ta'ala grant us all sincerity in all of our deeds.

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15: What does it mean to live with ihsan in this life and the next, if perfection is so difficult to attain?
16: The Prophet ﷺ, in the famous Hadith Jibreel, answered the question, "Mal ihsan? What is ihsan?" He said, "أن تعبد الله كأنك تراه فإن لم تكن تراه فإنه يراك." That you worship Allah as if you can see Him, and if not, then know that He sees you. The foundation of practicing ihsan within our lives is to always know and remember that Allah subhanahu wa ta'ala is watching us. And then it won't matter to you what, why, where, who, when, how, none of that will matter to you. But you'll always strive to do your best because you're doing it in front of Allah. Number two, the Prophet sallallahu alayhi wasallam also taught us, إِنَّ اللَّهَ كَتَبَ الْإِحْسَانَ فِي كُلِّ شَيْءٍ. Allah has prescribed excellence upon us in everything. حَتَّى الذِّبْحَ. Even when slaughtering an animal, even when sacrificing an animal, practice everything with excellence. So, even the minor things, the small mundane activity, let's start striving for excellence in all of them. And then the third thing that I'll mention, لِلَّذِينَ أَحْسَنُوا الْحُسْنَى وَزِيَادَةٌ. The Quran says, people who practice their Islam with excellence, Allah will give them the best reward, the most excellent reward, وَزِيَادَةٌ, and even more. And the Prophet ﷺ explained to us, وَزِيَادَةٌ, and even more, that they will be granted the gift of seeing Allah subhanahu wa ta'ala in the hereafter. And that's why we strive for excellence. Inna Allaha wa inna Allaha la ma'al muhsinin. That indeed Allah is always with those who practice excellence. May Allah subhanahu wa ta'ala make us all from the muhsinin.

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1: 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He inquired, "What is this rope for?" He was told, "This is Zainab's rope. When, during her voluntary prayer, she begins to feel tired, she grasps its support, or she grabs its support." The Prophet of Allah sallallahu alaihi wasallam said, "Untie it. You should perform prayer so long as you feel active. When you feel tired, you should go to sleep." Bukhari and Muslim. My brothers and sisters, this is a very beautiful reminder for all of us about the importance of praying while we are not tired. Zainab radiallahu anhu used to have a rope inside the masjid, because when she would be praying long, or her voluntary prayer, and if she felt tired, she would grab that rope and rest on it. Prophet of Allah sallallahu alaihi wasallam disapproved of this. When he came inside the masjid and he inquired, they said, "This is Zainab's rope. When she's tired it, and when she becomes tired during her prayers, she rests on it to gain strength." The Prophet of Allah sallallahu alaihi wasallam ordered them to untie it. He said, "Open it, take it off." Why would he say, "Take it off," if it was allowed? He said it because, and he made the reason, "Each of you should observe the prayer so long as you feel active, awake. When you feel tired, you should sleep." It's a simple and a straightforward order of Prophet of Allah sallallahu alaihi wasallam. One thing that it's noticeable, that here Zainab is reported to have been praying extra prayers in the masjid. And in the masjid, she had tied a rope. She feared, and the companions who were there, the rope was visible. They could see the rope. In other words, she was praying in the masjid. And we know from other hadith, she would be praying at the back of the masjid, because where sisters would pray. And also we understand from this hadith that the other companions, male companions, could see her. That's how they saw the rope. That's how they saw her. That's how they knew her name. So there were no curtains, no barriers in that physical sense of the word. And we also learn from this hadith that Zainab, who is a female, not only attended the prayers for the five daily obligatory prayers, but she also attended and prayed extra. This is to do with her voluntary prayers. And voluntary prayers, when you're tired, I'm assuming would be the night prayers. What do we learn from this? We learn that she, or female companions of the Prophet, used to come to the masjid to pray five daily prayers. They used to stay in the masjid for longer, and they used to pray their voluntary prayers. Their prayer space, while it was at the back of the masjid, was never curtained off. And they were not in a separate room. They were in the same room as the male companions of the Prophet, praying at the back, with no walls, no curtains, no barriers. Please note these things, my brothers and sisters. Don't wear blinkers because of your cultural biases. The ladies are allowed to come to the masjid to pray. We have ample evidence to suggest that. We've got ample evidence to support that there is no need for us to put a physical barrier between the space where sisters pray and brothers pray. And how did the companions know it was Zainab? Because they saw her. They knew her name. Prophet of Allah sallallahu alayhi wa sallam was asking them, and they said, it's Zainab's room.
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1: So, moving on from that particular point that I was making to the content of the hadith itself, we should pray for as long as we are not sleepy. Drowsiness, tiredness, sleepiness can cause us to say things that we don't mean. So, for example, instead of saying, Rabbi ighfirli, oh Allah, forgive me, in your sleepy state, you may say, Rabbi la taghfirli, oh Allah, don't forgive me. You may end up saying things that you don't even remember saying because you're asleep. How many times you have said things while falling asleep, feeling drowsy and tired and mumbling things, not even making any sense? I remember when I was a younger person and doing my studies, one night I was staying up to write my essay. And I wrote an essay in which I had started my points in order of numbers. So I started number one, number two, number three, like that. And then I did as many numbers as I could, and then I put it down and went to sleep. Next morning when I woke up and I was reviewing what I had written late in the evening, the night before, and I started reading the numbers. I saw number one, number two, number three, number four, number five, like this all the way to number nine. And then after number nine came number eight, number seven, number six, number five, and then I fell asleep. In other words, I was so drowsy, I was numbering my essay in the reverse order. And imagine the content of what I had written made no sense whatsoever. It is inhuman to force yourself to do something when you are too tired. When you say something when you are too tired, you will not make, or you will not have the benefit of it. It is important for us to understand that this hadith is the evidence that we should not go overboard or put undue pressure or become unduly strict on ourselves in worship. We should not overburden ourselves. We should rather observe our prayers as long as we are awake in a state of alertness, active. When we become tired, we should sit down or lie down, because that's when you would rejuvenate. You'll get your body strength back, your mental strength back. Take a short nap. It will become more productive, more enjoyable, rather than the one who would pray through overbearing themselves, by putting extra pressure on themselves, by becoming unduly burdened, overburdened, feeling resentful, upset and angry about it. Even Allah reminds us in the Quran, where He says, when you have finished your occupation, devote yourself for the worship of Allah, and to your Lord alone, turn your intentions and hopes. فَإِذَا فَرَغْتَ فَانْصَبْ وَإِلَىٰ رَبِّكَ فَرَغَبْ. Remember this. فَإِذَا فَرَغْتَ فَانْصَبْ وَإِلَىٰ رَبِّكَ فَرَغَبْ. So when you've finished your occupation, your worldly affairs, your busyness, only then devote yourself for Allah's worship. And to your Lord alone, turn all your intention and hope.
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6: Hold on, sorry I'm late, guys. Oh. Yeah, let me do the jingle now. Okay, this is Khalil Muhammad and.

0: Indeed, Allah and His angels send blessings on the Prophet. O you who believe, send blessings on him and salute him with respect.
1: Hazrat Abu Muhammad Qa'ab bin Ujra, may Allah be pleased with him, relates, once the Messenger of Allah sallallahu alayhi wasallam visited us. We asked him, O Messenger of Allah, we have now understood how to invoke peace upon you. Please, can you tell us, how shall we invoke Allah's blessing on you? The Messenger of Allah sallallahu alayhi wasallam answered, say these words,
2: Allahumma salli ala Muhammad wa ala ali Muhammad kama sallaita ala ali Ibrahim innaka hamidun majid.
1: O Allah, send your blessings on Muhammad sallallahu alayhi wasallam as you sent your blessings on the Prophet Abraham alayhi salam and his children. You are indeed the praiseworthy, the glorious.
2: Allahumma barik ala Muhammad wa ala ali Muhammad kama barakta ala ali Ibrahim innaka hamidun majid.
1: O Allah, bless Muhammad sallallahu alayhi wasallam and the children of Muhammad sallallahu alayhi wasallam as you blessed the children of Abraham alayhi salam, for you are undoubtedly the praiseworthy, the glorious.
3: Something needs to be changed on the inside. The Prophet, peace be upon him, said, there is a lump of flesh inside of you. If it goes right, the whole body goes right. If it is corrupted and evil, the whole body becomes corrupted.

0: Make your intention clear right from the heart.
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1: السلام عليكم ورحمة الله وبركاته وبسم الله. قال النبي صلى الله عليه وسلم أحب الأعمال إلى الله أدوامها وإن قل. That the most beloved action to Allah is those which are regular, even if little.
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12: This is the national and international news today, Thursday, 30th of July for Inspire FM, read by Shahin Mirza. US launches heavy strikes on Iran after attempted attack on American troops. Israel building new land barriers in Gaza and displacing families. Protest group says 30 dead in Pakistan-administered Kashmir vote unrest. Suffolk wildfire leads to evacuations. Thousands evacuated in Crete as European wildfires continue to rage. Bank of England to announce latest decision on interest rates. Infantino insists FIFA's World Cup plan is proposal and not obligation. That concludes today's news roundup. Next, the Urdu news with Mukarram Abbas.
13: Inspire FM ki Urdu news ke saath main hoon Mukarram Abbas. Sabse pehle aaj ki headlines par ek nazar. سعودی عرب کے ڈیفنس منسٹر نے امریکی پریزیڈنٹ سے ہنگامی ملاقات کی سینٹرل لندن کے دو بڑے ریلوے اسٹیشن 26 جولائی سے 16 اگست تک بند رہیں گے اسکاٹ لینڈ میں لیبر پارٹی کے رہنما ان سرور نے بزنس منسٹر کے عہدے کا حلف اٹھا لیا سامعین یہ تھیں اس وقت تک کی اپ ڈیٹس مزید اپ ڈیٹس کے لیے سنتے رہیے انسپائر ایف ایم
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Assalamu alaikum wa rahmatullahi wa barakatuh, my friends. Welcome once again to a fabulous installation, the inspiration, the motivational Kids Round show. With, of course, with nobody else but myself, Brother Khalil Muhammad. Now, I know, can be a bit of a troublemaker sometimes, but you know how we do here on the Kids Round show. It's either fun games, silly quiz questions, or just a lot of nonsense. And that's the way we like to play it, guys.

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And of course, that brings us right up until the midway point of our show for today, mashallah. I'm certainly enjoying it, and I hope you guys are enjoying it too. But listen, it's not over just yet. We've just got a break, and when we get back, we've got more goodies in store for you. So see you in a short while.

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12: Off the alarm! 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

Assalamu alaikum wa rahmatullahi wa barakatuh, and welcome once again to the fabulous brain-inducing, headache-creating Kids Round Show with me, of course, your troublemaking host, Khalil Mohammed, here on the fabulous, double award-winning Kids Round Show. Of course, once again, guys, we are back to entertain you and to keep you focused on the most important things in life, of course, Allah subhanahu wa ta'ala, and having a bit of fun while you're at it at the same time, guys. 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

messages of the divine. What the soul needs to grow, like a seed you should sow, like the sea you should flow, through the waves and the lows, in the middle you should row. I'm a poet, you should know, I ain't in it for the dough, for my sisters and my bros, from I'm trying to change the globe, trying to show you that there's hope, in a world full of smoke, light will take time to show, but it's cool, there's a road.

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2: Richard didn't want to die, but he couldn't stop himself. 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That didn't kill him either, but his internal organs carried on traveling until they hit his ribcage, and his lungs were punctured, and the main artery from his heart was torn. And that's what killed Richard.
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the hits just keep on coming, guys. Hope you're enjoying the show. Hope it's all good for you, inshallah. Having a good time. Wonderful weather we're having, isn't it? Yep, absolutely beautiful. Right, let's get back into more.

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0: الحمد لله.
1: Oh, mashallah. But alhamdulillah, listen, guys, we've got to leave you now. Unfortunately, it's time to say goodbye. But listen, we certainly hope you're enjoying the show and you feel that you are getting some benefit out of it. If you're not, you need to text us and tell us what we can change, what we should add to the show, because we need your tacit approval as well. We want to get some feedback from you guys. It's not all about what we want to do. It's about you guys. After all, as I keep saying, it is a partnership between yourselves and us. Until then, make sure you stay safe out there, inshallah. Looking forward to speaking to you soon. Take care. This is Khalil Muhammad saying, Assalamu alaikum.

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3: The Jesus Lizard. The common basilisk lizard found in the Amazon basin has earned the nickname the Jesus Lizard. 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

0: Bismillah ar-Rahman ar-Rahim. Assalamu alaikum wa rahmatullahi wa barakatuh. This is me, your host, Rahid Salam, on The Nature Show this week. And we are talking about all things to do with energy today. Energy and the impact of climate change on energy and how this is causing us all a bit of a pickle. Welcome to the show, everybody. My co-host is running a little bit late, so we'll have Aaron Matthew, my co-host, joining in a short while. But today's show is a little bit different in that essentially what we're talking about is we're talking about living well with climate change, and we have got a guest with us, Judith Leary-Joyce, who's going to be talking a little bit about home and energy retrofitting. As that is one of the specialities that she has got. Ladies and gentlemen, there is a real issue with the way in which our homes, our businesses, our places of work, and also our community venues are, because essentially what we've got is we've got some issues with heat and cost and air supply and energy systems and water systems. And as part of that, I'm really delighted to say that we have got a special guest with us, Judith Leary-Joyce, put my teeth back in my mouth there, who, as I said, is who does a lot of work around eco-conservation in the home. So I'm just going to check to see whether my wonderful guest Judith can hear me down the line. Judith, are you there?
1: Yes, I am, and I can hear you clear as the bell.
0: Ah, fantastic, Judith. Thank you so much for coming on Inspire FM this rather sunny afternoon. So welcome to the show. I'm hoping there isn't too much of a drag on that. So just to let all of our viewers know that we are broadcasting live, and of course once this show is over, the show will be available both on Facebook and YouTube, and so Judith, you're also going to be able to use the clips here as and when, and just hear back and see back. So wonderful to have you with us today. So Judith, tell me first of all, how did you get into this work or this theme of thinking about eco-conservation, and what was the spark that made this happen?
1: Well, I've been concerned about the climate since the early 70s, so that certainly isn't new to me, and I've always done everything I could think of since then. I've done all the political marching and writing letters and anything I could think of, raising money, standing on street corners talking to people. But then also I've always wanted to live as green a life as I could, because it never made sense to me to go and campaign for not ruining the rainforests and then come back and drink out of plastic cups on the way home and drive petrol cars. And so I've always wanted to be congruent and live in a way that isn't damaging to the planet myself. And my work was absolutely nothing to do with retrofit, but five, six years ago, is it, in the middle of COVID, we were about to start an extension on the back of the house.
0: Yes.
1: We've got an eco-architect to design it for us. And finally, one evening, the penny dropped and we realised we're planning to put an eco build on the back of a really leaky Victorian home, and that really doesn't make any sense at all.
0: Yes, okay.
1: And we definitely wanted a heat pump. So we decided we'd have to do the whole home, but we didn't have eco builders, so I had to get on my laptop and learn. We didn't really know what we were doing. I mean, looking back, it's a miracle.
0: Wow.
1: We did as well as we did.
0: Well, no, you did absolutely fantastic. And am I right in saying that you cut your energy usage by about three quarters, about 75% during the process?
1: Yes.
0: Of building your energy efficient extension onto your home? Did you know that you were going to be saving that much energy? And was that sort of a target, or was that just a happy a happy secondary outcome?
1: It was actually, amazingly, it was a happy secondary outcome. We just knew that we didn't want to be damaging the planet by the build that we were doing. So we'd agreed together that when we had to make decisions, either together or on our own, if the other one wasn't there, climate was the first decider. So if something wasn't good for the planet, we weren't going to do it.
0: Wow.
1: And that, in fact, saved us from a lot of problems, fortunately. Mm. I think when we'd had the first year and we were looking to review the results that we were getting, we were both hoping for 50% reduction. And then we saw it was 75.
0: That's a really good
1: result. No end of times. You can imagine how often it's been checked.
0: So you're not a builder, you're not an architect, you're an eco-campaigner, you're a person who lives with really positive values, and you're also rather clever because you've managed to work out what to do and how to do it. So God bless you for that. So I'm just wondering, in terms of how did you go about that? And if you can maybe by default give our listeners some perspective as to what the benefits are of sort of eco renovating your home. And look, you can use as much of your own worldly example as you want, but tell me a little bit about eco renovation within your home, and what sort of person do you have to be? What sort of, because as I said, you're not by profession per se. I mean, clearly you're a very intelligent woman, and you're on the right side of history with regards to your values and being somebody who cares about both people and planet. So congratulations for being intelligent and a great human being. But what does Joe Blog or Abdullah Hassan, perhaps, who might be listening, there's probably 200 or 300 of them listening right now, need to be doing if you want to think about saving the planet, living well within your home, and potentially doing a bit of decarbonisation and saving some money? What sort of person, how do you go about it? Yes, the floor is yours.
1: The really marvellous thing about it that I only clocked on to about a year ago was that the two are not mutually exclusive. So if you want to live comfortably, you want to save money, you want to be warm in winter and cool in summer, and you want to help the planet, it all fits together. So that's really just a marvellous piece, and that is what saved us from making a lot of mistakes. All we had to begin with was the blueprint from the architect's plans for the extension. And then, as I say, I got on the computer, started to learn, but we followed the blueprint that the architect had set up and worked our way back through the house. We did it in three lots, the bulk of the house, and then a year later we did the front room we'd been living in, and a year later the bedroom that we'd been sleeping in. So it's now all pretty much done, although I'm always looking for new

0: one of the first things I discovered that it's all in the language. And the thing that made me decide to write a book about it for other homeowners was that I kept searching on renovation and saw endless wonderful sofas and lamps, and but nothing that was of use to me. And then discovered the word retrofit, which I fell over. If you put in the word retrofit, then the whole world opens up. Everything is in there. So I realized that quite a bit of it is having the right words to go searching for. But what I have learned is that there are five planks to retrofit. So you start by, you want to make the building airtight. That's taking out all of the uncontrolled air. So like in old homes, it's coming in through the windows, under the doors, down the chimneys, through cracks in the mortar. You've got all over the place, the cold is coming in. So you make it airtight, you wrap it in an air tightness membrane, and then you insulate to make a thicker barrier between inside and outside. So then the cold and the heat are not going to come into your home. But if you just do that, you end up living in a sweaty bucket because there's nowhere for all the moisture to go. And as a family of four produces 20 litres of water a day, that's 42 pints of water. Wow. That's sloshing around your home. It's got to have somewhere to go. So then the third plank is that you need to put in ventilation. And so that means into each room or a whole house system. And builders will always tell you that trickle vents in your double glazed windows are enough, and they're not. That's one of the reasons people get a lot of condensation. So you make it airtight, take out the uncontrolled air, insulate to make a thicker barrier, put back in controlled air, and then the envelope of your house is in a good state, and then it will, that will keep you warm. Then you need to add in the sustainable heating, which is an air source heat pump for most people, and then renewable energy, which is solar panels. So if you have all of those, that's what is then going to start giving you the major savings.
1: So when you think about all of those major savings that you've said, is all of that, does all of that come to the 75% reduction in energy use over a year? Okay. Yes. So can I ask about the net financial benefit in terms of how much you put in? And I appreciate that I'm not asking you for pounds and pence, by the way. I'm just saying, with regards to your home, and everybody's home is going to be different, right? Because everybody's home is physically different. Secondly, the environment within which your house is going to be different. And also what can be done and the way in which you do it will be very different. But can I ask you, at what point did you, break even?
0: Oh gosh, no idea, honestly, because it's just all so, I mean, just in terms of comfort, it was worth every penny we spent.
1: Absolutely.
0: We're warmer and cooler than we have ever been, so we are comfortable. The house is at a steady state all year round.
1: Judith, that is, I know we're not playing any music, but that was music to my ears because right now, and I'm just going to introduce Aaron, who's come along, who's my colleague. So the thing is that over the past few years in Luton, because we are in Luton, I know you're not in Luton, you're just on the outskirts. But what we do have is we have had these warm hubs because there has been this issue, and if I may use the political phrase, some people and some households, including the elderly or the poor, have to make a choice between heating and eating. And so therefore lots of people have ended up in warm hubs, which are basically community buildings, such as libraries, community venues, local businesses, etc., where that community building or that community asset has turned on their heating, and people can go and sit there, and so therefore they can not put their heating on at home. I get the feeling we're going to need cool hubs very, very soon, and I it would not escape my

0: I notice if there were call hubs needed from next year.
1: Yes, so absolutely. And I've heard lots of people recommended to go to shopping centres or find the place with the aircon, go and sit in a coffee shop. I mean, so in some ways, it's in a sort of an informal way, I think it's already happening.
0: I can well imagine. So what you've just said, the music to my ears bit was actually the comfort and the coolness and the living well is worth it. And you're quite right. I know I asked you a question about not about pounds or pence, but when you broke even. But I guess the point is that if you are already having that reduction in your energy costs of, you know, up to, say, 3/4, if you do everything. And of course, I'm not telling everybody out there that you're all going to have 75% reduction, but that is something that is possible, even if it was, say, 50%, as you initially said, as your target. And then you also have all of the living well benefits, the health benefits, the psychological benefits, the spiritual benefits, and also the family relation benefits, because we know that as we get older, or not even as we get older, but just as we live, you know, having good social connections or familial connections is what leads to a happy and healthy life. All of that stuff is positive, isn't it? And you can't put a cost on feeling good as a human being.
1: No, absolutely. But in terms of answering your question, that before we did the work, we looked at kilowatt hours, and I would recommend people to look at their usage in kilowatt hours, because the prices vary so much all the time and keep going up. So because we started before the energy prices started to shoot up, so by the time we'd finished, we couldn't make a useful comparison. So beforehand, we were using 25,500 kilowatt hours a year to run the house and the car, because we already had an electric car by then. Hmm. Once we'd done the work, we were using 6,000 kilowatt hours.
2: Wow.
1: So that demonstrates the reduction in energy usage. Since then, we've added more solar panels. So we now have 18 solar panels. We've got 8 on the house. And we built in our garden, we were able to take down an old office and build a new one with a south-facing roof that would take 10 panels and with a couple of batteries. And what we've now found is last year, we actually paid £251.80 to the energy user, the energy provider. And when I spoke to them about it, they said, actually, that wasn't for energy, that's the remains of the standing charge. So we actually are carbon neutral or even negative on our energy, which is amazing, because on days like this, we're not using anything like the amount of energy the panels generate. So that's sold back to the company. And then in the winter, we've already got so much in the bank, as it were. We're so much in credit that it actually pays for the winter time.
2: That's amazing.
0: Judith, let me just say hello and welcome Aaron to the show. Aaron, good afternoon. How are you, sir?
2: Good afternoon. I'm better now that I'm here.
0: Fantastic. Aaron, Judith, let me introduce to Aaron, who's my friend, my colleague, my work friend.
2: Partner in crime.
0: Partner in crime. we do all of that. So Aaron, I'm sure we'll want to say hello, but I'm pretty sure Aaron, at some point, and I'm not trying to give you the question that you're going to ask it, but you are going to ask about the relationship between nature, between retrofit, human activity, and also the dynamic and impact on nature and the environment, because Judith, you are an environmentalist and a very good one at that.
2: Yes. I mean, hearing about how in the winter your house is at like net zero emissions is absolutely amazing. I think it's such a financial gain as well as a personal one. And then we should really go into depth about the environmental gain and not having those same emissions or needing to produce energy that time of year.
1: Yes, it is. It feels marvelous, actually, because just to feel that we're living lightly on the earth, that's always my aim, to do as little damage as... I mean, I don't think any of us can live on the planet without doing some damage, but to do as little as possible is always my aim.
0: Judith, I love that phrase you just used, live lightly on the earth.
2: Yes.
0: And if you will allow me, there is a saying of the Prophet Muhammad, peace and blessings be upon him, which is a very similar saying in that one should live lightly on the earth and live each day as if all of your life is as if it is a day or a part of the day, and your one day with God's grace will result in a lifetime in the gardens of paradise. And so therefore what I would say, and I've said this many times before, a person of religion or a person who is a humanist essentially is paying their rent on the earth by being an environmentalist. And what you've just said there, mm-hmm. to live lightly on the earth, is something that we as humans have not done well at all. Now, I'm not putting the blame at anybody's feet, because everybody can take their own share of responsibility, and I wouldn't want to psychologically put that burden upon anybody. But we cannot necessarily say that, you know, we have done the right thing. In fact, I'm going to go back immediately on what I've just said, because I saw a quote from David Attenborough, and I'm sure, Judith, you followed the life of life and times of David Attenborough.
1: Oh, he's my hero.
0: He's all of our hero. I've got a lot of love for him. A wonderful centenarian. Absolutely, thank you, Aaron. And he did an interview just this past week, and what he said, his advice to the governments of India, China, America and others, is it's okay for you to be nationalist or nationally aware, but now what we need to pivot to is to be the best internationalists we can.
1: Yes.
0: So don't only look at your own garden or your own house or your own country, but be very neighborly. And that reminds me of a parable of Jesus as well. And, you know, there are so many things to think about in terms of our human nature, our religious nature.
2: Yes,
0: and
2: to love thy neighbor.
0: Yeah, absolutely. That's really important. So, Judith, I'm not trying to out you as a religious or a non-religious person, but certainly you're a good person and you're a humanitarian. So I love that. Judith, in terms of how much satisfaction does it give you as... I'm going to give you another label here, and I'm sure you'll forgive me, because you're almost like the original 70s eco warrior.
2: Wow.
0: You are, absolutely, because you went on the demos, you went on the marches, and you learned about how to do more with less, which is fantastic. Now that you are now actually an eco renovator, and you are educating the public, which you know, bless you for doing that, and thank you for doing that, and I'm sure it's very rewarding. Have you reflected on your own personal journey and where you are as an individual and where you are as an environmentalist and a humanist? I don't mean a humanist in the sense of you are a humanist religiously.
1: Yeah, yeah. Well, I think the planet, I've loved the planet since I was a kid, and also always been concerned about people that didn't have enough, and kids in my school when I was a junior school kid that were hungry and didn't have decent homes. So it's always been around me, and I just, even in the early 70s, and then we thought that we knew climate change was coming, all the science was there, everybody knew, but we never thought it would be this soon. I was always working for the generations to come. I thought it would be two or three generations after me before it slowly started. So it's gone off really, really quickly in the last few years. But I've always worked for that in anything that I've done. It's always about how can we be kinder and more caring to each other and to the planet, because it makes no sense to me, because we can't survive without the planet. So one of my earliest work, I was a teacher, and I taught biology. I was hopeless. I had to get out of that.
0: I really was.
1: So, but one of the things I remember from that was the difference between parasites and symbiosis. So symbiosis is where we all live in harmony,
2: yes,
1: together, and are interdependent. But parasites don't seem to take in that if they take too much from their host, they will themselves die, because they take so much from the host, they eventually kill it. And that's what we're doing. We are behaving like parasites without recognizing. We can't live without the planet. If we destroy it, we're actively destroying ourselves. So it feels a bit like we're lemmings, you know, we're walking closer and closer to the edge without realizing, if I take another step, I'm gone. Which I find extremely difficult.
0: Judith,
1: really difficult.
0: Judith, thanks for the contextualization of that, and also the way you've painted a lovely picture.
2: Yes, what a powerful analogy.
0: With your analogy and your words. Thank you so much. Judith, we've got 40 seconds left until we go to a break. Our conversation has flowed so nicely that I haven't actually given you an opportunity to talk a little bit about your specific work and how you work with communities and the books you've written, etc. Would you be able to stay on for 10 minutes after we have this 4-minute break and just give you an opportunity to talk a little bit about how people can connect with you, your book and other things? Would that be okay? Wonderful.
1: Absolutely.
0: Fantastic. Fantastic. Because I know Aaron had a few things that he wanted to say as well. So we're gonna take a 4-minute break, and we'll be back after this short break, and we'll be back on. See you soon.
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0: Assalamu alaikum wa rahmatullahi wa barakatuh. Welcome back to The Nature Show with me, your host, Rahid Salam, my wonderful co-host, Professor Aaron Matthew, and our wonderful guest, Judith, who is an eco-warrior and runs an organization. I think I'm right in saying it's possibly an organization, but actually it's your business, which is called Eco Renovation Home. Judith, is that correct? That is the name of your business, isn't it? Oh, Judith, I can't quite hear you.
1: Oh, I haven't changed anything.
0: You're back. You're back.
1: Okay.
0: Wonderful.
1: Okay. It isn't. I'm not actually running this as a business. I don't earn any money from it. This is my legacy work now. I've retired. I've done my years of earning money.
0: Oh, Judith.
1: And wow. I just want to make a difference. So no, it isn't a business.
0: Okay. So, listeners, if you would like to know something about the wonderful legacy work that Judith is doing, you can go on www.ecorenovationhome.com. I hope that's okay, Judith. And you can see some of the services that you provide, a little bit about how they can get engaged with you through reading your book, or reading your blog, or also engaging with you as a speaker or somebody on the media like Inspire FM. So Judith, I'll tell you what, walk us through some of the services that you provide and walk us through a little bit about how you can help Everyday Joe.
1: I've written two books now, Beginner's Guide to Eco Renovation, and the most recent one is called What the Builder Won't Tell You, because actually builders, sadly, are a big part of our problem at the moment, which is another question. And I will go and talk to any groups at all. They don't have to be eco groups. I just want to reach as many homeowners or people interested in working on homes or builders, anybody connected with homes, to help them understand what they can do to improve energy efficiency. Because not only is it good for the homeowners, 21% of our UK emissions comes from leaky homes. So if we could all sort out our homes, we would be more comfortable. We'd be saving a shed load of money, but we'd also be doing a lot to help the planet. So I just want to get the word out. So I'm on Instagram every day. I put new materials and things that I discover. I put it all up on Instagram. I'm on YouTube, sometimes on TikTok, but not very often. I'm not as good on that.
0: Judith, you and I both, we don't belong on TikTok. Well, actually, I don't belong on TikTok. Maybe you do.
1: I will talk with anyone about the difficulties that they're having or the situation that they're in. I'm not an expert, I'm not a professional, so I'm an informed homeowner, but I do have a good network of people that I can point others towards or give them ideas about how you go about finding decent builders. And so any way that I can support, so people can write to me via my website or on Instagram, just let me know and I'll happily answer any questions you've got.
0: Wonderful. Judith, can I just ask you a bit of a technical question? You said up to 20% of leaky emissions, I think was the phrase you used, comes from your home. What is a leaky emission?
1: So it was UK, in the UK. Okay.
0: In the UK,
1: 21% of our emissions comes from leaky homes.
0: Correct.
1: Yes. So, in order to get all of the homes sorted out by the 2050 target, we should be retrofitting one home every 90 seconds.
2: Wow.
1: So that's the sort of state that we're in. We have the worst housing stock in Europe. So we've got to be doing something about it. And I know the government, with their Warm Homes Plan, are doing. They've got big plans in for that. So they're helping those in social housing and council housing. But for the sort of a group of homeowners in the middle who need to find a way to do their own homes. But one thing that is really good to know is that not only are you more comfortable, not only does it cut your bills, it increases the value of your home by about 10%. Wow. If your home is energy efficient, because more and more people want that. They don't want to buy a home that's going to be have phenomenal energy bills. So there really isn't any downside to retrofit, which is marvellous. But we do have a big problem with the builders, and that's why I've written the books, because I think now homeowners, we can be a key part of this change. As if homeowners are informed just enough, you haven't got to be an expert, but just know enough to be able to question the builders, then we can use our buying power to put pressure on to create change. Because there'll be lots of people listening who are living in homes that are either new houses or homes where they, for example, had a room built in the loft, and the builders have been in and done that, and they, I can guarantee, they will have used synthetic insulation materials, and people will be boiling hot now in their homes. And that's because the materials the builders use cannot manage the heat. But there are natural materials that don't damage the planet that will keep us cool. So the synthetic materials, you see, everybody I'm sure will have seen them leaning up against a skip, somebody who's got the builders in. It's a foam with tin foil, like tin foil on the side.
2: Yeah.
1: That will keep the heat out for 2.5 hours. If you insulate with hemp, which is a really fast-growing plant that is brilliant for all sorts of things, hemp insulation will keep the heat out for 11.5 hours. And wood fibre, which is made from all the old bits dropped on the floor when everything else has been used, will keep the heat out for 15 hours. So your houses don't heat up. And this whole question of should we have aircon or not is irrelevant. But the builders don't know about it, and don't, when they are told, they you know, we're all like that, we don't particularly want to change, do we? So they want to carry on doing what they've always done.
2: What's a staggering comparison? Sorry about that, Judy. I was just going to say that was a staggering comparison, really, and it kind of gives a bit of a background for your book about what the builders won't tell you. It's also a mixture of what they don't know and what they're not necessarily prepared to do, in that you can really empower a homeowner just by telling them that there's an alternative, and in this instance, a better option. Because you mentioned ventilation earlier on, and you spoke about how proper ventilation actually stops people's houses from overheating, which has been a major crisis across this kind of drought period we've been having.
1: That's right. That's right. So in our house, I actually haven't known that it's been so hot outside. Wow. And I've had to go out to find out. So we've got 100 mil of wood fibre on all the exteriors, because you've only got to do your exterior walls, remember. So it isn't as massive a job as often people think. If you're in a mid-terrace, it's just your front and back walls. We've got 160 mil under the floor, and we've got, whatever it is, 300 mil in the loft. And so because it's all wood fibre, we've been absolutely fine. We haven't known that it's been so terribly hot. But I know of people, spoke to someone the other day on a podcast. She lives in a new home, and they have to move out and go and live with her parents during the heat waves.
2: Oh, my goodness.
1: Because the temperature in the bedroom is 56 degrees.
2: 56, that is inhospitable.
1: And, yeah, it's because it's synthetic insulation. So in essence, the builders are generally wrapping the house in a plastic bag. And so it just is unbearable.
0: Aaron, carry on.
2: Right. Sorry, just going back into that. So would you say, and I'm sure you go into this in your book a bit more, is this something that is easy enough to change once you tell a builder, or it's looking at a more reputable kind of person to help develop your home? Or would you say it's quite an easy fix, would be my question. Because financially, you've tackled that a bit earlier on. The savings there are quite great in just making sure that you can get your bills down. But from an actual, you know, a user's perspective, how easy is it to begin to make that change?
1: It isn't that easy, sadly, at the moment. And that's why it's so important for the homeowners to get in amongst it. There are some specialist eco-builders who really know what they're doing, but they're few and far between. There are some builders who are really interested in what the options are and want to learn, And then there are those that really don't care and just want to keep on doing what they've always been doing. So for homeowners, I mean, we just worked with a standard builder, a guy that we'd known. He'd done my daughter's house and he was reliable and really easy to get on with. But he was flexible. He was willing to go along with us, and we worked alongside him and we did the project managing. So you need to find either an eco builder or a flexible builder who's willing to listen and go exploring and learn themselves. And then of all the builders I've ever met who have gone along with what their customer has wanted and have used natural materials, they've all come out at the end saying they were really good to work with. Because the builders don't have to cover themselves up. You know, if it's something like clay plaster, they just go and run their hands under the tap. There's none about nothing about protecting your hands or wearing masks or nothing. It's all natural stuff. So it's not going to hurt anybody.
0: It's amazing, isn't it, that actually clean energy, as the phrase goes, is actually more responsible, sustainable in energy, and it is using natural materials and, you know, building air cooling systems and sustainable ways in which, you know, you can have airflow or and so forth is the way in which, you know, one can think about using natural resources and natural materials that aren't going to cost you a lot, but or will cost you less rather, and at the same time it's good for the environment and it's easier to work with, even from a building's point of view, and I'm assuming probably possibly from a regulatory perspective as well.
1: Well, this is still part of the problem, unfortunately. Planning departments are stuck in the past. So I have a friend at the moment who's trying to do a renovation of a small external building to make like a granny flat, and building regs is demanding that she uses synthetic insulation. So she's really up against it. She's got a fight on her hands. So there's got to be regulation from the governments to do this and to ensure that A, builders are brought up to date and that regulations fit with what we need, because we can't carry on building the way we are with the climate the way it is now. And all the scientists are saying this is the coolest summer we're going to have now.
2: Oh, my goodness.
1: This is it. It's only going to get hotter now. So we can't afford to keep building with synthetics. It just, people are going to die. We are going to die.
0: Judith, that is a staggering thing you've said. That's a staggering thing you've said, because in the first couple of months of the year, we had almost no rain. And I remember saying that to Aaron, I think in the first few weeks there was almost no rain, and I think there were a couple of places in Scotland where there was no sunlight for about almost 53
2: it was something like that yeah
0: something like that yeah I think it was 50 or 60 yeah about 55 days there was even no sunlight in some towns in Scotland. Now normally the bell-shaped curve that we have, for those of you who remember your bell-shaped curves and your maths, is that we had a bell-shaped curve to the way in which heat went up and then heat goes down. But the problem we've got now with carbon emissions and with extended periods of heat, that bell-shaped curve, when we have cooling, it doesn't actually cool the way it regularly cools. And so everything is much hotter. Now, we've had three successive days of breaking temperatures in the month of July. Was it July or June? I think it was July. And you're telling us that in the height of summer, this is the least worst it's going to get, which is phenomenal, which is absolutely phenomenal. And you're quite right that Aaron and I have discussed this previously on the show, and it's always worth saying again that the climate scientists over the past few decades, past couple of decades for sure, have been saying that, you know, we must at all costs, pardon the pun, not get to 1.5 degrees above the average temperature. And now climate scientists are saying that they are less comfortable in predicting what will happen if the global temperature global annual temperature goes above 2 degrees. They are predicting that their scientific models are now potentially not accurate. And so what you've just said is this is just so incredibly scary.
1: It's terrifying. It's terrifying. And this is why I'm just so driven. I mean, I'm working harder than I was when I was getting paid.
0: Oh, Judith, bless you. Oh, dear. Oh, dear.
1: But I just keep thinking of, oh, well, I've got 3 grandkids, 18, 16 and 9, and all the other grandkids, everybody else's grandkids, people that say, well, I haven't got grandkids or kids. I think we're all elders in charge of the future, and we need to leave them a planet that they can live on. And at the moment, they won't have anything. I mean, 2050 is going to be just unbearable. So we've got to do everything. I think those days when you could choose, and you know, well, I'm a rewilding person, or I'm a Greenpeace or whatever. We can't pick and choose our climate activity now. I think we've got to do everything. And that includes the way we live, includes our homes. It means not driving, taking the train, not going on the plane. It means eating vegan. It means pre-loved fashion. It means all of those things we've got to do now, because we can't afford to put any more damage into the planet. And we can't afford to keep saying, well, it's governments and big business. It is. But we keep them going. So if we keep buying from big business, they're going to keep making stuff cheap so we can buy it. So somebody's got to break the cycle. And I can't do it on my own, so please join in.
0: Well, Judith, this is the essence of our nature show. And both Erin and I, we purport to be environmentalists. Erin's a proper one because he's got a job in the industry. I just talk about it here and there. But we, Erin and I, also do run a youth work organisation, which is keen and committed to being an environment, doing a lot of work around the environment. Brilliant. So that's a little bit of plug for Youth Network, but we'll stop there. Judith, we would love to have you come and speak to communities in Luton. I know that you did some work with our friends over at Friends of the Earth Pod. Just to use the word friends twice, but I am very sure that we would be delighted to invite you to Luton as part of the wider Inspire FM family to talk to the local communities, because one of the things that is really important is that people who are Caribbean, African, South Asian, we're very business minded. We're very business minded folks.
2: I'd say so.
0: Very shrewd. Lots of engineers, lots of business people, etc. And I think the practical aspect of what you've just said, and I'm not going to criticize anyone here, but people from Caribbean, African, South Asian communities, which are very large communities in Luton, have not always given due care and consideration to environmental employment, because that wasn't necessarily why those communities came to the UK.
2: Precisely.
0: We came to build the economy. We didn't come to work on the land, because there's not that many African or Pakistani or Nepalese farmers and landowners in the UK. And so therefore we need to do our bit in the community. And I think we could start with taking care of our own backyard. So Judith, we'd be absolutely delighted to talk about how we can invite you to Luton and perhaps think about how we can have a lively conversation with you. I know I've kind of put you on the spot, and I'm hoping you're not going to say no, but might that be possible?
1: Oh, absolutely. I mean, that's what I'm doing. This is what I've taken as my job. If there are people that want to hear what I've got to say, I'd love to come, and I'd love to learn from you as well. Yes, I will be there.
0: Judith, thank you so much. We will take this offline. Judith, give us a couple of plugs once more. Where and how can people reach you, get in contact with you, and see some of the wonderful work that you're doing?
1: Well, if you're interested in the books, go onto Amazon, put in my name, Judith Leary Joyce. So it's Beginner's Guide to Eco Renovation and What the Builder Won't Tell You. If you go onto Instagram, again, my name, follow and send me any questions you've got there. Go onto my website. You can contact me via the website. So I'd love to hear from you.
0: Wonderful. And of course, this recording is going to be on Facebook for a short while. It will be on YouTube for infinitum. Aaron and I do the odd little bit of posting on Instagram, and we have already tagged yourself and Inspire FM. So
1: lovely. Yes, I saw that this morning.
0: That will be something that we that we'll continue to do. Judith, thank you so much for coming on the show. We will continue to support you as you continue to support the community. Thank you so much. We wish you well, and we'll speak to you soon.
1: You're very welcome. It's been lovely to talk to you.
0: Take care.
1: Have a good weekend.
0: Thank you. Stay safe. Stay cool. Bye bye.
1: Bye.
0: Gosh, wasn't that wonderful?
2: Wasn't
0: that absolutely wonderful? She is a legend.
2: I'd say so.
0: She is. Can you imagine if you and I get to that age? I'm closer to that age than you are. Just a little bit.
2: Tiny bit.
0: But that was really inspiring.
2: It was. And I think something which was quite nice, and we don't talk about enough on this show, was she presented money-saving solutions for our audience and how to best combat climate change, because you're protecting yourself by, you know, not having to spend so much, but you're also giving back to the planet. And I think if our viewers can put aside that holiday money maybe for a year or so to look at just bettering their home and preparing for the upcoming almost battle against the heat. And I think we've been in a battle the last month or so, I'd say.
0: Yeah, absolutely. You're quite right. And look, there are lots of schemes out there for home improvement, for solar panels, for heat pumps, for insulation, etc. That's really important. The bit that so people can investigate that and do that. And we will do our best, both through the Youth Network channels and through the Inspire FM channels, to give you as much information as you can. But Judith has put a lot of work, and she's written two books. She's an author,
2: which is so
0: the Beginner's
2: amazing.
0: Guide to Eco Renovation. You can buy it from ecorenovationhome.com, her website, or you can get it on Amazon if you type in Judith Leary Joyce. And there's another book called What the Builder Won't Tell You. What's fascinating from that, actually, Aaron, is that once again, politics and policies and regulations and big business is getting in the way.
2: Yes.
0: And it's so disappointing.
2: It is, especially when, you know, this book and her work and eco-retrofitting is looking at presenting affordable solutions to what is an ongoing intensifying problem.
0: Yes, intensified and further intensifying. Judith has scared me a little bit, because she said that this is going to be as good as it gets, and it's only going to get worse from here on in. That's really depressing.
2: That is a depressing thought. And I mean, you discussed this, I believe, in last week's episode about us being in a super El Nino. And I don't believe that will be every summer, but more summers like this are coming.
0: So, yes.
2: You know, next year we can hope and pray for something slightly cooler. But, you know, get used to the number 30 is what I'd tell our listeners. Get used to the number 30, unfortunately.
0: Oh, dear me. I was speaking to my good friend, Benjamin Cyrus Clark from Butte Street Film Festival and Butte Street Festival earlier on today, and he was saying how much he loves the light and how much he loves the warmth, because it gives him more energy. And shout out to Ben and all the wonderful work you're doing as a filmmaker and a festival maker and as an all-round good guy and supporter of the community. There is a lot to enjoy as we do have warmer and brighter and longer days, but we do also have to have a sense of proportionality with what's good for us and enjoying that, but enjoying that purposefully, but also environmentally as well.
2: Exactly. I don't want our listeners to think summer is a bad thing, because it was a gift from God and intended, you know, for a season of enjoyment outside. And we want everyone to be safe and responsible in doing that. You know, this is a time for sun cream for those who are, you know, everyone, South Asians, Afro-Caribbeans, all of us, it is that hot. And I think it's just knowing that there's a balance and a safety, and we're slightly off balance here.
0: And I know that you get this and I get this, because some of our white brethren, or non-black, non-brown brethren, they say to us, do you also need to wear sun cream?
2: And the answer is, in this heat, yes. Sometimes I forget, but I should be wearing
0: it. Yeah, absolutely. I forget as well. You know, we're not immune.
2: No,
0: you know,
2: especially in this heat. Yes, we are slightly less likely to burn, but yes, very much can do. And, you know, we shouldn't take chances with UV. We should not take chances.
0: No, we shouldn't. We shouldn't. indeed. We haven't actually spoken about what we've been up to this week. 10 seconds, what have you been up to this week?
2: I was going to say, it's been a pretty normal working week. I wish I had something more interesting to say. What have you been up to this week?
0: I've been balsam bashing.
2: Oh, nice.
0: I have been pulling out Himalayan balsam. Himalayan balsam was something that Queen Victoria brought along from the Himalayas, from the Pakistan, Kashmiri, Indian region, and it has spread in the UK. We're out of time. We will see you next week, inshallah. Assalamu alaikum wa rahmatullahi wa barakatuh.
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0: 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So give a little to make a big difference. 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UKIM 0207 387 2157.
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0: Assalamualaikum warahmatullahi wabarakatuh. Auzubillahi minasyaitanir rajim. Bismillahirrahmanirrahim. All praise and thanks be to Allah subhanahu wa ta'ala who has allowed us, alhamdulillah, to record another session. And I hope that all our previous sessions, our today's sessions and our coming session, inshallah, will be a benefit to you. Please, you know, continue to remember us in your du'as. We have Mufti Rehan and Mufti Salman here on the Ask Imam Show. Assalamualaikum warahmatullahi wabarakatuh.
1: Waalaikumsalam.
0: So we have been covering, on our previous show, we have covered common sort of questions and misconceptions when it comes to wudu. For instance, our sisters that put nail polish, you know, is their wudu acceptable? And what are the solutions around it? So alhamdulillah, we have covered that in there. If there is some sort of minor impurity on your body while you're doing wudu, is your wudu accepted? You know, all those kind of aspects, inshallah, we have covered. We also covered the certain steps. And when we're talking about water and not wasting water, alhamdulillah, Mufti Salman mentioned when we are washing and we're doing wudu, we're supposed to do one part of wudu three times. So, you know, like gargling your mouth, you do three times. Your nose, you do three times. Your face, three times. You know, similarly, he gave the example of when you're washing your arm, you know, you should try and not waste water, not be excessive. So let's say you're washing your arm three times, but for some reason you think, no, actually I'll do it five times. You know, I want to, you know, polish my hand extra bright. Well, that's excessive. You know, you're also wasting water. So we should all be mindful. You know, let's stick to what is actually required. So moving on into the topic of wudu still, what should you say before beginning wudu?
2: So what should a person say before they begin wudu? Now, again, very simple, straightforward answer. And this answer, again, is according to both Hanafi and Shafi'i method. So those brothers who follow any of those method, they can take this answer on board, inshallah. So according to both Hanafi and Shafi'i method, when a person sits down before wudu, the sunnah would be to simply recite Bismillahir Rahmanir Rahim. Some narrations do say that instead of Bismillahir Rahmanir Rahim, a person can recite Bismillah walhamdulillah. Whichever one a person decides to choose, completely fine. But whichever one they do choose, the sunnah will be fulfilled. So again, this is before they begin begin the wudu. They recite Bismillahir Rahmanir Rahim. There are many times, again, even myself, even when it comes to eating as well, you get so excited, let's just say for wudu, a person gets so excited to perform wudu, his face, he remembers, you know what, I forgot to recite Bismillah ar-Rahman ar-Rahim. Now again, there's leniency given here. The scholars mentioned that at whatever point a person remembers that he forgot to recite the dua, then he can just recite it at that point.
0: Wow.
2: So when he's washing his face, he remembers at that point. He can just recite Bismillah ar-Rahman ar-Rahim or Bismillah alhamdulillah, and the sunnah will still be fulfilled. He will still gain the reward. Of course, the reward will be slightly less compared to someone who's recited it from the beginning.
0: Yeah.
2: But at the end of the day, you know, he still fulfilled that sunnah.
0: Yeah.
2: So that's according to both the Hanafi and Shafi'i madhab. The two du'as, either Bismillah ar-Rahman ar-Rahim or Bismillah walhamdulillah.
0: And that is why it is so important, right? To have that mindset.
2: Of course.
0: You know, when you're going, like you say, you give the example of, you know, if you're going to meet, you know, a high dignitary, you prepare yourself, right?
2: Yeah.
0: Similarly, you're going for wudu, you prepare yourself. You know, okay, I'm going to do wudu. Mm. You know, I'm going to meet the King of Kings.
2: Of
0: so, you know, I will start with Bismillah, you know.
2: So
0: just start with Bismillah ar-Rahman ar-Rahim. But what is the actual meaning of Bismillah? Is there like, you know, is there a deeper meaning to it?
3: SubhanAllah, what a question. And I always do say from the beginning of our discussions on this wudu topic that I love the why questions, because they're the ones which... I think it, you know, everyone knows that, okay, or, you know, loads of people may already know that, you know, you're meant to say Bismillah before doing anything, but do we really know why we say it? Now, firstly, the meaning of Bismillah is with the name of Allah. Why do we say it? It's because we need to acknowledge that whatever we do, we are asking or doing it only and solely through the will of Allah subhanahu wa ta'ala, through the help of Allah subhanahu wa ta'ala. That, you know, even if it comes to walking to a door or even lifting up a piece of paper, everything is done only with the help of Allah subhanahu wa ta'ala. And that is why, you know, when you're in salah, every single rakah, every single unit of prayer that you pray, you say in Surah Fatiha that إِيَّاكَ نَعْبُدُ وَإِيَّاكَ نَسْتَعِينُ, that, O Allah, you alone do we worship and you alone do we seek help. Because again, nothing is, we are not able to do anything by our own self.
0: Absolutely.
3: It's all through the help of Allah subhanahu wa ta'ala. And, you know, the importance of, you know, Mufti Rehan mentioned that, you know, you should say Bismillah before doing your wudu. The importance of that is mentioned in a hadith in Jami' Tirmidhi, another very, very famous hadith collection, in which Nabi sallallahu alayhi wa sallam says that لا وضوء لمن لم يذكر اسم الله عليه, that there is no wudu for the person who does not say Allah subhanahu wa ta'ala's name over it. Now, what does that mean? That there's no wudu for, you know, a person who doesn't say Bismillah, basically. Now, the scholars explain that it does not mean that the wudu is invalid. It means that when Nabi sallallahu alayhi wa sallam says that there's no wudu, it means that this wudu is incomplete. That it is not a perfect wudu. You know, you could have had a perfect wudu. You could have had a wudu which, you know, is completely according to the sunnah and, you know, you're going to get maximum benefit from it. However, because you've missed out this sunnah of saying Bismillah, now this action is kind of incomplete.
0: Hmm.
3: In the same way that, you know, when we pray our Fard Salah, for example, you know, let's just look at Fajr Salah. You know, when we pray our two rakat Fard Fajr Salah, if we were just to pray that two rakat, then our Salah, yes, we have done it, we've done the obligatory actions that we have to do, but it's incomplete without praying the two rakat sunnah beforehand. We'd rather, you know, whenever we, our teachers always say this, that, you know, whenever we present anything to Allah subhanahu wa ta'ala, any action to Him, we should try to present it in the best of manners.
0: Absolutely.
3: And Allah subhanahu wa ta'ala will reciprocate that. And another wisdom behind saying Bismillah is that it protects a person from the influence of shaitan. You know, whilst a person is doing wudu, you know, maybe there's some distractions that they may get, but by saying Bismillah at the beginning, you know, you're protected from the whispers from shaitan, and it transforms what can be an ordinary action to an action which, you know, can maybe get you into Jannat al-Firdaus.
0: Absolutely, absolutely. So, you know, you talked about distractions, you know. You know, should we avoid distractions in wudu? And obviously, you know, yes, we should avoid distractions, but, you know, like, means.
3: Yeah, you know. Okay. Yes, yeah. Yes. So, of course, like you mentioned, yes, of course, when it comes to distractions, we must try to avoid it as much as possible. However, I do want to make the clarification that, you know, if a person does talk or, you know, does get distracted while they are doing wudu, their wudu, it does not invalidate the wudu. So I think that's a worthy point of mentioning that. It doesn't invalidate the wudu. But a person must try their best to not talk while they're doing wudu, their wudu. For example, even our teachers, while they were doing their wudu, you know, a student, they might want to ask, you know, a question regarding the lesson. Because, you know, our teachers are always busy. They're always, like, you know, walking from lesson to lesson. You know, the only chance we may get to talk to them is when they're doing the wudu. But, you know, our teachers, you'd see, you know, the way they do their wudu is very slowly, very precise, and they're getting everything covered. They wouldn't talk to anyone. Even if it's something which isn't necessarily worldly matters, they wouldn't talk to anyone. And like, you know, Mufti Rehan and yourself, Sabir Bhai, mentioned, but how when you're doing your wudu, how can you be talking to someone else when you should really be preparing to go stand in front of Allah subhanahu wa ta'ala? But, you know, that being said, naturally a person does drift off. Naturally, it does happen. Some days, you know, you may drift off and you can get distracted, even if it's in your own mind. So that is why there are supplications which we have found in the scholars have found in the ahadith, which are advised to basically say whilst you're actually doing your wudu. For example, in Jami' Tirmidhi, but just before that, I'd like to mention an ahadith which shows the virtue of these supplications.
0: Yeah.
3: So in Jami' Tirmidhi, another very famous hadith compilation, it's mentioned that if a person does his wudu, thereafter completing wudu, he says the shahada, so ashhadu an la ilaha illallah wahdahu la sharika lah, wa ashhadu anna muhammadan abduhu wa rasuluh, and then he says allahumma ja'alni min at-tawwabin wa ja'alni min al-mutatahhirin, that, oh Allah, make me from those who are from the repentant.

0: you know, like we mentioned in our previous session, all the incentives that Allah subhanahu wa ta'ala gives to us, He never gives an action for us to do without giving us an
1: incentive.
2: Yeah.
1: Sort of reward.
0: Yes.
1: Even though Allah subhanahu wa ta'ala does not need to, of
2: course. Absolutely. Yes. Absolutely. That is, honestly, that, you know, that's baffling.
0: Yes,
2: baffling. Well. And it's just like certain acts, if you, you know, just adopt it in your life, you know, just make it part of, you know, your everyday doing. You know, like you start off by learning, you know, as kids you're taught the dua before you enter the toilet. The dua for leaving the toilet. You know, when you leave the house, you're the dua for leaving the house. You know, the dua for entering. You get to a stage where it just you don't even think about it. You're literally, you're already that way, you know. You get to the door, you're putting on your shoes, straight, you know, the dua has started, you know. And it becomes part of who you are. Imagine how easy it can be for us, and you know, inshallah, for all those gates of Jannah to be open for all of us, inshallah. Now, so, yeah.
0: Just to even carry on that point, sorry, Brian. In addition to this dua, after wudu, the scholars, they mention duas that should be recited in the wudu as well.
2: Okay.
0: Okay. So while you are washing your hands, for example, there are duas which should be read. Now there are three. While I was doing the research for this question, there were three groups of scholars. So this first group of scholars in Hashya ibn al-Abidin, it's mentioned that before washing every single limb, you should say Bismillah. You should say Bismillah al-Azim walhamdulillah ala deen al-Islam. That in the name of Allah, the Magnificent, and all praise belongs to Allah subhanahu wa ta'ala for the religion of Islam. So when you're washing your hands, Bismillah al-Azim walhamdulillah ala deen al-Islam. Then when you're washing your mouth, your nose, before every single limb, you should say this dua. And you know, great, great reward is mentioned in regards to the person who says this dua for every single limb. Now, the second group of scholars, they have multiple duas that they have found throughout the many ahadith. And they have mentioned that, you know, whilst a person is, this is the second group, that whilst a person is washing their right hand, they should say, Allahumma a'tini kitabi biyamini wa hasibini hisaban yasira. That, oh Allah, give me my book in my right hand and take account of me with a hisab and yasir, an easy reckoning.
2: Wow.
0: Now, you know, on the day of Qiyamah, you know, imagine everyone is every man for themselves.
2: Absolutely.
0: On that day, everyone's going to be so filled with fear. And, you know, when the books are being handed out, you know, you will see people who are being given their books in their left hand, and you will see the amount of fear that they have. You know, the amount of torment that they are going through because they've been given their book in their left hand. Now, that is why it's so important to make this dua, that when we are washing our right hand, that, oh Allah, give me my book in my right hand.
2: Absolutely.
0: Because in contrast to, you know, seeing those people who get their book in the left hand, you will also see people who are given their book in their right hand.
2: Yeah.
0: And, you know, you see how elated they are, how happy they are.
2: Yeah.
0: You know, all this stress now, all this weight has been lifted off their shoulders, basically. And likewise, the scholars mentioned that when you're washing your left hand, you should say, Allahumma la tu'tini kitabi bi shimali wa la min wara'i dhahri. That, oh Allah, do not give me my book in my left hand, or do not give me my book from behind me.
2: Wow.
0: Okay. So even if we do not or cannot memorize the Arabic, then I think that at least we should try to think of the English, the meaning, whilst we are doing it.
2: Yeah.
0: And then obviously we make intention that, you know, inshallah, if we can listen back to this recording, that, you know, I'll memorize the Arabic through that.
2: Yeah.
0: But at least from today, something that we can do is that we can at least keep this meaning, the meaning of these supplications whilst we are doing our wudu.
2: Absolutely.
0: And this is something which, you know, we're not normally taught. Okay. We're not normally taught about this from, you know, for example, even for myself, only recently I found out about these du'as, these supplications, which should be recited within the actual wudu. Okay, and now moving on to the mouth. When you're washing your mouth, you should say that Allahumma anni ala tilawati al-Qur'an. That, oh Allah, help me to recite the Qur'an. Wa dhikrika wa shukrika wa husna ibadatik. And allow me to remember you and thank you and worship you in the best of manners. And I think this is a beautiful dua as well, in the sense that, you know, you're asking Allah subhanahu wa ta'ala to help you or give you the ability to remember Him more.
2: Absolutely.
0: Because, you know, at the end of the day, the more you remember Allah subhanahu wa ta'ala, the more benefit you get for yourself in this world and the hereafter. Now, while washing the nose, another beautiful, beautiful supplication, Allahumma arih.

0: 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That, oh Allah, allow me to smell the fragrance of Jannah.
1: Oh.
0: And do not let me experience the smell of the fire. And what a beautiful, beautiful supplication. That every, imagine every single time you're doing your wudu. You know, some people, they have to do their wudu 5 times a day.
1: Yeah.
0: And 5 times a day, you're asking, yes, Allah, oh Allah, let me smell Jannah.
1: Yeah.
0: Let me smell Jannah. Do not let me even, you know, smell the... Forget about even thinking about entering it. Do not let me even smell the fire of Jahannam. And while washing the face, the scholars mentioned that say, Allahumma bayyid wajhi yawma tabiyaddu wujuhun wa taswaddu wujuh. That, oh Allah, make my face white. Make my face bright on the day when some faces will be made white and other faces will be made black. Now, what does this mean? It's because on the day of Qiyamah, again, it's a day in which there will be complete darkness. There will be a stage on, you know, obviously there are different phases that occur on the day of Qiyamah. And there will be a stage where there is complete darkness.
1: Yeah.
0: And the only light that we have is actually, and we've mentioned in a previous discussion, the only light that you will have is for the true believers, that their limbs, which they did wudu with, they will be a light for them on this day. And imagine every single time you're washing your face, you are telling, oh Allah, I'm doing this wudu, yes, because I want to pray my salah, but also so that on the day of Qiyamah, my face can be the thing which guides me.
1: Absolutely.
0: I know which direction to go to. I know where Jannah is, basically. And moving on, again, the scholars, they mentioned that even when you're doing masa of the head, when you're wiping your head, you should say, Allahumma adhillani tahta dhilli arshik, yawma la dhilla illa dhillu arshik. That, oh Allah, shade me under your throne on the day when there is no shade except the shade of your throne.
1: Wow.
0: Again, on the day of Qiyamah, all of these, you know, all of these du'as, you know, there's a theme. And you're asking for the shade of Allah subhanahu wa ta'ala, which, you know, there are so many ahadith mentioned on the virtues, you know, the 7 groups of people who will be under the shade. You know, the sun is only a couple of miles above every a person's head. And, you know, everyone's going to be, again, every man for themselves.
1: Yeah.
0: And here, again, 5 times a day. Imagine asking Allah subhanahu wa ta'ala, oh Allah, give me that shade.
2: And one thing, sorry to interrupt, but again, one thing beautiful about these ahadith, again, as Muhammad mentioned, is that every dua is to do with that body part that a person
1: absolutely
2: is washing.
1: You know, I have been thinking about the same thing.
2: You wipe your hair and you're asking Allah, grant me shade
1: for that
2: part. You wipe, you know, you wash your right hand, Allah, grant me my book of deeds in my right hand. That's one thing quite beautiful regarding these du'as.
1: Yeah.
2: And another thing as well is that knowing, again, as we know, Allah subhanahu wa ta'ala, He's the most giving, the most merciful, He's the most, you know, open to anyone. Now, a person making these du'as 5 times, 5 times a day for, you know, every wudu that he's doing, it's very minimum. It is, you know, it's far-fetched for someone to assume that Allah subhanahu wa ta'ala would not accept a person's du'a when they are making this du'a constantly.
1: Absolutely. And you know, when you think about it, right? It is like, you know, when you're talking about every sensory part of your body, you're making a dua for that, right?
2: Yeah.
1: And naturally, when you make such a dua, you naturally, because you're taking the name of Allah subhanahu wa ta'ala, and you're asking Allah subhanahu wa ta'ala, you know, keep me away from smelling the hellfire. Let me smell Jannah, you know. Well, let my face, you know, the light from it guide me. You know, when you're making these duas, you automatically, subconsciously in your heart accept that nothing happens except by the will of Allah subhanahu wa ta'ala. So automatically, you know, you're kind of strengthening your iman in a way. You're already accepting that Allah subhanahu wa ta'ala has allowed me to smell.
0: Mm-hmm.
1: And you know, it's His mercy that He allows me to smell. But I'll ask Allah subhanahu wa ta'ala from His mercy again, for me not to smell the hellfire. You know, all these little things, you know, like one dua, if you think about it, it might just be, you know, we say it in, you know, a few seconds, but actually the deeper meaning behind it and the implication it has on our hearts is at a greater level. Alhamdulillah, mashallah, very, very, very good reminder.
2: Back to, again, the point that Muhammad Salman mentioned, where that's why it's so, of course, we're not deserving of knowing why we have to do what we do. Ultimately, we do it because Allah told us to do it.
1: That's right.
2: But those certain rulings where, again, we're blessed with knowing why we do them. For example, as Muhammad Salman is mentioning, why we wash our hand, why we wipe our heads. I think it's really important that, again, for us and those listening as well, that if we understand why we are doing those certain actions, 100% the love for carrying out these actions would only increase.
1: Absolutely.
2: 100%.
1: You know, absolutely.
0: In our Maktab and Libre for Maktab, we're also taught, you know, Mufti Abdul Jabbar stuff, he always does advise that, you know, instead of telling the your students, okay, you have to pray your salah, explain to them why we pray our salah. That, you know, Allah has given you these hands, these legs, you know, explain to them, because naturally human instinct is when you know the reason behind something, naturally you'll just do it.
1: Yeah.
0: Or, you know, there's always a wisdom behind it.
1: Absolutely.
0: But just to, you know, coming back to that question, just do a quick recap that the dua for when you're washing your right hand, we've mentioned it about how we want to make dua that Allah subhanahu wa ta'ala gives our book in our right hand. And then when we are washing our left, make dua that Allah subhanahu wa ta'ala does not give it in our the book in our left hand. Or when we're washing our mouth, we make dua that Allah subhanahu wa ta'ala allows us to recite the Quran and remember Him. When we are washing our nose, we make dua that Allah subhanahu wa ta'ala allows us to smell the fragrance of Jannah. When we are washing our face, we make dua that Allah subhanahu wa ta'ala does not or brightens our face on the day of Qiyamah. And when we are wiping our head, we make dua that Allah subhanahu wa ta'ala gives us the shade on the day of Qiyamah under His throne. Now, we reach the ears. Now, when we are doing masa of the ears, when we are wiping our ears, the dua, the supplication mentioned by the scholars is that Allahumma ja'alni minal ladhina yastami'una al-qawl fayattabi'una ahsana. That, O Allah, make me among those who listen to speech, but also follow the best of it. And I found this one quite amazing as well, because, you know, so many people, we know what's right.
1: Yeah.
0: We hear it. But do we have the tawfiq? Does Allah subhanahu wa ta'ala give us the ability to now act upon it?
1: Yeah.
0: And that is such a big thing. For example, you know, the uncles of the Prophet sallallahu alaihi wasallam, they knew what he was saying was true. They knew he was the final prophet. So they heard good. But did they follow it?
1: Yeah.
0: They did not follow it.
1: True.
0: And that's such a big thing that we have to always make dua for. That, oh Allah, you know, you've given me this knowledge. Oh Allah, give me the tawfiq to act upon it as well. And you know, our teachers, they used to literally cry in front of us while they were giving the dars, the lesson to us. Whenever these types of hadith would come about doing amal on your action, doing amal on your, you know, what you've learnt on your ilm, you know, they used to literally cry, because, you know, Allah has given them such a responsibility. You know, you know all these hadith, you know all this knowledge, but are you acting upon it? And I think that's a beautiful supplication. Now moving on to, now we're on the final stages of wudu. When you are doing masa of your nape, you know, the back of your neck, the scholars mentioned that you ask Allah subhanahu wa ta'ala for protection from the fire. Allahumma a'tik raqabati minan nar. Oh Allah, free my

0: Allah, make this journey of mine across this bridge, because every single person has to pass it.
1: Yeah.
0: Like, even if you're the best of Muslims, you will have to pass this bridge.
1: Absolutely.
0: It's just the method of how you will pass it.
1: Yeah.
0: That is what, you know, we have to, we have to try to make it as easy as possible. But the only way we can do that is by obviously bettering ourselves in this dunya. And when you're washing, just to end off that, when you're washing your left foot, you make dua that Allahumma ja'al dhanbi maghfuran wa sa'yi mashkuran wa tijarati lan tabur. Thou Allah, make my sins forgiven, my effort appreciated, and make it so my trade is never at a loss. Now, I found this quite amazing as well, that, you know, we've always carried a theme about the day of Qiyamah, but look how we end it off saying with a general kind of dua, that, oh Allah, forgive all my sins. Oh Allah, you know, all the efforts that I'm doing to try to become a better person, oh Allah, appreciate those efforts, reward me for those efforts. And the last dua is that, you know, the rizq that I'm trying to do, you know, whether that be whatever job I'm trying to do, you know, loads of people, they work hard jobs where they're on their feet all day. Oh Allah, make the basic rizq that I'm getting a form of sustenance for me, of the source of beneficial sustenance for me. Now, that is the second group of scholars. Inshallah, we will be talking about the third group of scholars soon.
1: So, how long is the third group of scholars?
0: It's not as long.
1: Yeah.
0: But it is. It's like,
2: okay, there's a bit of detail to be honest.
1: Yeah. So, I think it's good we are covering this, because it is quite relevant. And, you know, it's like we all get ready to go for wudu. It's time for wudu, everyday norm. You just get up, you do wudu, and that's it. But I hope you have all learned, as I've learned today, you know, certain duas that we can make to actually make our salah, you know, a lot more beneficial, and our wudu a lot more powerful for us on the day of Qiyamah. This has been the Ask Imam Show. We thank you so much for staying with us. Inshallah, next week we'll be back with, it's after the break, inshallah, we'll be back. Stay with us. Assalamu alaikum wa rahmatullahi wa barakatuh.
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0: أعوذ بالله من الشيطان الرجيم. بسم الله الرحمن الرحيم. السلام عليكم ورحمة الله وبركاته. And thanks for joining us back on the second part, where we have actually had a very, very interesting session, the first part, where Mufti Salman was actually telling us about certain du'as that we can actually recite whilst we are performing wudu. And that means every part of wudu, we can recite certain du'as. And what I find absolutely amazing and baffling is that the du'as are very specific to the act that you're doing, linking it to the day of Qiyamah, a day which we all prepare in this dunya. We are in this dunya preparing for our akhirah. And in every wudu, at every part of wudu, hands, you know, mouth, face, nose, we are remembering the day of Qiyamah, and we are asking Allah subhanahu wa ta'ala for protection on that day of Qiyamah. It is absolutely amazing. I would honestly recommend to those that have joined us in the second part, please refer to the first part also. It is absolutely amazing and absolutely beautiful. Mufti Salman, we talked about the two categories of scholars, and now we're moving into the third one. We had to break for the short break, so please continue.
1: So the first, just to do a small recap.
0: Yeah.
1: So the first group of scholars, they say for every single limb before doing it, you say Bismillah al-Azim, Alhamdulillah, ala deen al-Islam. The second group of scholars, you know, we went through, you know, the full list of every single, before washing every single body part, you say a specific dua. Now this third group of scholars, they say that you say everything which we've just mentioned, but alongside saying the Bismillah, saying the Bismillah ar-Rahman.

0: الرحيم and saying the shahada, which was, you know, which we mentioned in the hadith before mentioning these three groups of scholars. You also mention the salutations of Nabi sallallahu alayhi wa sallam. You do your durood sharif.
1: Yeah.
0: Now, sending these blessings upon the Prophet sallallahu alayhi wa sallam, this third group of scholars, they say that this is an essential of wudu. You know, wherever we can, we should be trying to send salutations upon Nabi sallallahu alayhi wa sallam. Now, just a short, and that's what the third group of scholars say. Now, just a short disclaimer or note that I want to make is that, you know, loads of these narrations, or many of these narrations, they have been labeled as weak ahadith. Now, the scholars explain that whenever it comes to these weak narrations, if it's in terms of fada'il, meaning if it's in terms of virtue, then we are allowed to act upon it. Okay, so if it's something which will it shows the amount of reward which you will get through doing that action, then 100% we should do it. However, if it is such an action which tells you if something is halal or haram, then in those cases, we can't just look at that hadith, we have to look at the full context behind it, and we have to factor in different things. So, Ibn Hajar, rahimahumullah, he, as quoted by Ibn Abidin, he says in Hashi Ibn Abidin, that if an action is correct in itself, and there's no harm in doing it, and by doing this action, you're not doing something which is normally considered haram, and you're not making it halal, then this action is completely fine to do. There shouldn't be any, a person shouldn't say that, oh, you shouldn't be saying all these supplications in your wudu, that's something haram. No. When it comes to weak narrations, we are allowed to act upon it when it comes to in terms of virtues.
1: Yeah.
2: I think that's a very important note that Salman made, is that I'm sure yourself as well, sorry, but you've been serving the masjid for many, many years now. You might have come across certain individuals where a person might be doing a certain action and, you know, another brother would come along and start, you know, rebuking that person, saying, why are you doing this? This is not found in the Sunnah, this is not found in the Quran. You might come across certain individuals that are like that, but they could be acting upon such an action which, yes, might be found in weak ahadith, but again, because of that general meaning, the general meaning behind these ahadith, that itself gives it its authenticity and its support.
0: Mm.
2: And because it's regarding virtues, it's not about, you know, rulings like salah, zakat, etc. It's just about virtues, things that will encourage people. If a person knew about, I'm sure it was now as well, now we've learned something new about these du'as, we now have learned something new about, you know, wudu, this 100% will encourage us to be better, especially in terms of wudu.
0: It's not something groundbreaking. It's not where, you know, we're now saying it's fard to now say all these du'as before doing it. We're not saying that. We're just saying it's something which is virtuous, where if you were to do it, you would get reward. And, you know, while I was reading upon these du'as, I was trying to see where else is this mentioned. Mentioned in many, many, many books. For example, Nur al-Idha, Hashi ibn Abidin. It's even mentioned in this book, Fatawa Darul Ulum Zakariya. It's mentioned about that a person is allowed to act upon these ahadith, again, if because of the virtue, but just don't regard them as sunnah as such. Now, there's a difference between regarding something as sunnah and regarding something as hadith, but that's a different topic which we will touch upon later on, inshallah. But in Fatawa Darul Ulum Zakariya, it did mention that, you know, the hadith that we mentioned, where if a person says the shahada and Allahumma ja'alni min at-tawwabin wa ja'alni min al-mutatahirin after their wudu, then all of the eight gates of paradise are opened for that person. This hadith, it's not weak, it's a sound narration. Therefore, it's mustahab, it's advised for a person, recommended for a person to 100% say that dua. So even if, for example, if there is a person who does come and does rebuke and say, you know, that's not from the sunnah, you can at least give them this narration and say, okay, fine, you leave it if you want, but don't stop others from doing it. You can take this narration.
1: Yeah.
0: This narration is a sound narration, and it should be said.
1: I think it's good you kind of explain that, you know, so people don't understand that this is a further act that you must do, do this way. However, when you think about every single dua that you translated and explained, every single dua that you've said is literally man asking Allah subhanahu wa ta'ala for protection on the that day when we all know whether you turn out to be 100% pious, yeah, still on that day you will fear.
0: 100%.
1: And it is just, it kind of boosts your iman, it kind of reminds you why you're walking on this earth. 100%. You know, it is just that little thing that, you know, kind of keeps you in check, you know, I would say. So, you know, 100%, you know, very valid duas, very powerful, I would say, you know, like, you know, it really makes you appreciate, you know, who Allah subhanahu wa ta'ala is, you know, and His majesty, you know.
2: And that's very, again, I'm very happy that you mentioned that point, Sarabhai, where, you know, all these du'as that Mufti Salman mentioned, even in the previous, before the break, all of these du'as, they have a common theme, which, as you mentioned before, is ultimately a person's asking for protection on the last day.
1: Yeah.
2: Now, for a person to come along now and say, that meaning is not found in our deen, the meaning of seeking protection from Allah subhanahu wa ta'ala on the last day, for someone to say, that's not in our deen, that would be, you know, extremely incorrect, I would say.
1: And you know what, it's like, I know on the day of Qiyamah, I'll be standing in front of Allah subhanahu wa ta'ala in fear, not knowing where am I going to get my book in my right hand, am I going to get it in my left. May Allah subhanahu wa ta'ala give all our books in our right hand and protect us and not give us our books in our left hands or from the back, you know. If we know that we are all going to be in that situation, then the only best thing we can do is obviously prepare for that day as best as we can. And even we all make mistakes, but when you know that, when you have this opportunity in the wudu, you know, to ask Allah subhanahu wa ta'ala to protect us on that day, why not? And why would you want to stop your brother from also achieving that, isn't it?
2: Yes.
1: We are all supposed to love each other for the pleasure of Allah subhanahu wa ta'ala, right?
2: Definitely, yeah.
1: And we should always think good of others. And this is one other good thing, you know, where I think, you know, if I hear you saying it, I would, you know, take it upon myself. I'll remind somebody else, so by the way, you do know that this dua you can make. Alhamdulillah. No, I think it's good. Mufti Salman, thank you so much for obviously giving us a detailed explanation and, you know, quite in-depth. Have we covered that part of it? Okay, yes. No, shukran. So, I personally found that very, very beneficial, you know, and inshallah, you know, I'll try with the permission of Allah subhanahu wa ta'ala to adopt it in my life when I'm doing my wudu. I think it's a very good way of you know, preparing ourselves. And when I say preparing ourselves, you know, what is the benefit of actually preparing yourself for wudu calmly? Is there a benefit in it?
2: Calmly, yeah. So, again, a very good question. The benefit of preparing calmly for wudu. Now, again, there are multiple benefits, but I believe the best way to answer this question is none other than with a hadith of Rasulullah sallallahu alaihi wasallam. Our Prophet Muhammad sallallahu alaihi wasallam, he mentions in an authentic hadith where al-anatu min Allah wal-ajalatu min ash-shaytan, that calmness and composure is from Allah. When a person is calm, he's composed, that is, you know, a blessing from Allah subhanahu wa ta'ala. Wal-ajalatu min ash-shaytan, and when someone is hasty, that is a sign of shaytan, that the effect of shaytan has taken place on a person when someone's very hasty in matters. Now again, this hadith is very, very generic. Again, we mentioned it in our previous show, I'm not sure, I think maybe the first or second show, that Rasulullah, he has a way with his words, that just, again, those six words, I believe, in that one sentence, that can apply to any matter that a person finds himself in. We're talking about wudu, but this applies to anything. For example, this hadith could apply to salah. We know that we are encouraged to pray salah with calmness, with composure. We're discouraged from performing it hastily. Same in so many other matters. And again, with wudu, how does this hadith apply to wudu? Now, when a person performs wudu, he should, alongside with everything we've covered, a person should try his best to perform it in a calm manner. Now, that doesn't necessarily mean slowly. A person should just perform it calmly, meaning he's acknowledging what exactly he's washing and how much he needs to wash, and ensuring that he's fulfilling the minimum requirements of how much he needs to wash. So that's the first benefit, I would say, that when a person is performing his wudu, carrying out his wudu in a calm and composed manner, he's ultimately, firstly, ensuring that all the body parts are covered.
1: Cleaned.
2: Making sure his elbow is wet, his ankles are wet, his quarter of his head, if you're a Hanafi, a quarter of his hair is being wiped. So that would be the first benefit. The second benefit, I would say, is that all of these virtues, especially where Mufti Salman mentioned in the previous question, that when a person is performing wudu with calmness and composure, that gives him time to reflect on why is he doing wudu. That I'm about to wash my hand, and I know that all the minor sins that I might have committed with my hands, they're all dropping off. Same with my eyes, my feet. When a person is doing that in a calm, composed manner, that gives him time to reflect. If a person, on the other hand, was, you know what, I want to quickly go in the wudu place, quickly do wudu, that he's given himself no time to think about
1: absolutely,
2: you know, the virtues of wudu. Even, for example, all those du'as mentioned in the previous question, where, for example, when a person's wiping his head, when a person is wiping his head, he should be thinking that, Ya Allah, I'm wiping my head in this world, in the next world, protect this head from the heat of the sun.
1: On the day, yeah.
2: So when a person performs his wudu in a nice, composed manner, this gives him time to think of virtues as such.
0: You know, just to add on that point, Mustafa, I remember our teacher, Mufti Akram al-Haqsab, he mentioned that, you know, when a person comes for salah, you know, obviously he was a teacher at Darul Uloom, you know, you see loads of students, they're rushing for salah. They'll, you know, from upstairs in the, you know, obviously the boarding school, so from the bedroom, they rush from the bedroom all the way to the place of wudu, quickly do their wudu, quickly run for salah. And he used to give the example that, you know, when you turn off a fan, what happened to the blades in the fan? It doesn't stop straight away. It slowly, and then it comes to a stop. So in the same way, you know, when you're preparing yourself for salah, how can you expect to, you know, come to a stop when, you know, you've rushed this whole way? Your mind's still going to be...
1: Yeah, it's still running, yeah.
0: Yeah.
1: Yeah.
0: You know, everything's still going to be going on. Rather, like Mufti Rehan mentioned, al-anatu min Allah, calmness is from Allah subhanahu wa ta'ala. You should be doing everything in a calm and composed manner. Do your wudu, come early for salah, do your wudu properly in a composed manner, then start your salah with the imam, with takbir al-tahrim, and, you know, in a proper calm and composed manner. But I think that was a nice metaphor, example, analogy that Mufti Akram had mentioned.
2: Yeah, 100%. And again, just before getting into the last and final benefit, just I want to clear up any misconceptions that from this hadith, where Rasulullah mentions that being hasty is from shaitan, that does not mean that us as Muslims, we need to be, you know, slow and lazy in matters. No,
1: yeah.
2: For example, especially when I was explaining this hadith to my HIFS students in New Grade 4 Maktab, when you're in HIFS, when you're in a HIFS course or enrolling in a HIFS course, being slow, it should be the last thing on your list. You should be trying to finish the Quran, memorize as much as you can, as quick as possible. So a lot of students would like to say, you know, when I was explaining this hadith, they thought that, okay, Ustaz, should we be slow then? Should we deliver less of work every day? That's not what the meaning is here. The intended meaning here is that Rasulullah is discouraging us from performing matters without care. When a person performs hastily, he is not necessarily doing it quickly, but he's performing that action without any care, without any consideration. So that is what Rasulullah ultimately is discouraging us from. So I just thought I needed to make that clear. But the last benefit, getting into the last benefit of, you know, why should we prepare or perform wudu in a calm manner? The last and final benefit I would mention, I would say, is that it encourages care and respect for ultimately the reason why you're doing wudu, which is salah. We all like to think that, you know, five daily prayers, five salah is so important, salah in the masjid. You know, we skip a step and we look straight ahead and we go into salah. Salah is the most important, which 100% is. It's one of the most important, if not the most important, rulings in our deen. But we need to look at the things from before. What leads up to gaining that importance for salah? And
1: yeah,
2: one way, 100%, would be wudu. And we haven't even touched upon salah yet. Everything we've spoken upon so far has only just been on wudu. So that would 100%, you know, that in itself shows how important wudu is. Of course, in comparison to salah as well, they are both of equal importance, but wudu, you could assume, is a part of salah. It would be incorrect to just, you know, separate both.
1: Absolutely.
2: 100%. The way you treat salah, it should also be the same way how you treat wudu as well. And one thing that comes to mind, again, a real life account that comes to mind, and something that would relate to us sitting here and also those listening in Luton especially, our Imam Sahib of Ligre Full Masjid, our Imam, Imam Abdul Jabbar, Mufti Abdul Jabbar Sahib, his father, again, very well known, especially in Luton, Mufti Abdul Hannan Sahib. So his teacher, Mufti Abdul Hannan Sahib, his teacher, he's known as Mufti Ashik Ilahi Baland Shahri, Rahmatullahi Alayh. Now, Mufti Ashik, he, again, a great, great scholar, he had authored many, many works that or many, many books that even our youngsters today in maktabs, etc., they study. One of the books that I'd like to quickly mention is Zad al-Talibin. This, again, a very, very famous book, a beneficial book as well, compilation of, you know, the ahadith that a student needs to know, especially at that age. Now, Mufti Ashik, the teacher of Mufti Abdul Hanan Sahib, he authored that book. Now, how this relates to this topic is that Mufti Ashik, again, he was, rahmatullahi alayhi, he was an imam. He was an imam of his locality. Now, we know as well, being an imam, the struggles that an imam faces, the, you know, concerns, worries that an imam faces, no other person could, you know,
1: comprehend
2: the sort of, you know, concerns that an imam faces. Now, even the worries. Now, when a person, again, an imam, we know that the imam standing in congregation with the congregation behind him, leading salah, ultimately all the salah is on his shoulders.
1: Yeah.
2: It's all upon him. Now, Mufti Ashik, rahmatullahi alayhi, he would be so careful, and when he would perform his wudu, is that generally, normally, as we've covered, when we have to, you know, wipe our hair, we have to wipe it. We do masah, meaning to wipe. We don't wash. So the minimum, again, for Hanafi would be a quarter. For Shafi'i, it would be a few hairs. We'll get into it in more detail, inshallah, in the upcoming questions. But ultimately, you have to wipe. That's the minimum. Now, Mufti Ashik, rahmatullah, he would be so concerned that and so worried that, you know, I want to ensure that my wudu is fully done. I don't want it to be such that on the day of Qiyamah, Allah is going to question me and say, why didn't you do your wudu properly? Because you didn't do your wudu properly, the people behind you, their salah is not done. He wanted to refrain from that. So he, again, Mufti Abdul Hanan Sahib mentions that his teacher, Mufti Ashik, rahmatullahi, out of concern for and ensuring that his wudu is done properly, he would actually put his entire head underneath the tap when he would perform masa. So essentially, he's not performing masa, he's essentially washing his entire hair. Again, he's not doing this, which links back to, he's not doing this, no, it would be 100% incorrect to say that he is doing this out of israf or he's trying to waste water. 100% no. A person here, again, Mufti Ashraf, you could only assume that he's doing this out of one reason and one reason only, which is concern and care for his wudu and ensuring that the salah of not only himself but the people behind him are accepted before
1: absolutely Allah subhanahu wa
2: ta'ala. So I thought that would be, you know, something quite important to mention.
1: Yeah, I think it's good you mentioned that, you know, and you know, when you talk about these categories and when you talk about, you know, cleanliness, and, you know, and when you talk about, you know, preparing calmly, you gave the analogy of a fan, very good analogy. It takes time before it actually comes to a stand, to a hold. But preparing yourself calmly, naturally, if you are rushing to your place of wudu, you get there, you open the tap and you start doing wudu. Naturally, there are some parts of your body which you will end up not washing properly. Because you're in a rush. You literally got water in your mouth, quick face, you won't even wash your face, hands, you literally just, you know, you're not literally covering every aspect of it because you're not calm. And if you're not calm, you're going to miss parts of your body which then makes that wudu invalid. So I think the importance of, you know, being calm is, yeah, like, you know, we've all talked about it, is quite important. So we've talked about, you know, quite a lot to do with wudu and the benefits and, you know, how to prepare calmly, but it all comes to technically cleanliness, right?
2: Yes.
1: But why is this cleanliness important before prayer?
2: Again, amazing question. This question specifically, again, the answer would be the answer we covered in, you know, quite in quite depth in our first show. I remember we covered it in quite depth. So again, I'll just go over those main points for this question. So why is cleanliness important before prayer? Again, in that first question that was asked in the previous show, or in the first show that we did, was ultimately because of the hadith of Rasulullah sallallahu alaihi wasallam, miftahu salati at-tahur, that the key to salah is purification. You cannot enter salah without being in a pure state. How can, you know, a person, for example, like myself, a soul who is, you know, sinned, impure, etc., how can a being that is in, you know, full of impurity, how can you stand before Allah subhanahu wa ta'ala, someone who is free from impurities, who is, the being is completely pure, the most pure, Al-Quddus. Now, it would not be befitting for such a situation. That is why it's so important, and if anything, fard, it's a prerequisite for us as Muslims that we need to gain that status of purity before we can even, you know, stand before Allah subhanahu wa ta'ala. forget even, you know, reciting anything, etc. Before even raising our hands, we need to ensure that we are pure. And then we also mentioned as well that just a note that should help us understand how important it is to be in that state of purity is, I'm not sure of the scholar's name right now, but I think Mawlana Khalid Saharanpuri, I think, in his kitab, he mentions that if a person was to enter salah without being in the state of wudu, he's entered salah because either he just couldn't be bothered to do wudu, or he just wants to pray salah and he's not in wudu, and knowingly he does it as well, knowingly, without an excuse. Now, such a person, the scholars have mentioned regarding such a person, that being such a person would be deemed as someone who has a great lack of importance for deen, a great lack of importance for the rulings of Allah subhanahu wa ta'ala, for Sharia itself, for Allah and His Rasul. A person who just, you know, wants to pray salah, but he's not even praying salah properly because he can't be bothered doing wudu. Such a person is deemed as someone who has contempt for deen, contempt for Islam, someone who has, you know, no importance for deen. And such a person as well, it's mentioned regarding such people, that a person who has these qualities, it can eventually lead a person to, an'udhu billah, kufr, disbelief, wow, completely being left out of the fold, yeah, of Islam. Now again, if that's not enough to you know, tell us how important it is for a person to be in wudu before salah, then 100%, that point should be worth mentioning. And again, just to mention one more point, how I mentioned about how a person should be pure before, you know, standing before Allah subhanahu wa ta'ala, there is a question that is worth mentioning here, that why is it that out of all forms of creation, only Rasulullah sallallahu alaihi wasallam was given the blessing of actually seeing Allah subhanahu wa ta'ala on the night of Mi'raj, the night journey where Rasulullah sallallahu alaihi wasallam went from Masjid al-Haram to Masjid al-Aqsa, and from there he went to the heavens to meet Allah subhanahu wa ta'ala, to receive the gift of salah. On that journey, the scholars have mentioned that, or it's famous, you know, in the seerah, that Rasulullah sallallahu alaihi wasallam actually saw Allah subhanahu wa ta'ala with his own eyes. No other being has been given that blessing before. Now, why is it though? Why is it, the question does arise, why is it that Rasulullah sallallahu alaihi wasallam was given that blessing? Now, again, an answer that that hits quite close to home. Mufti Abdul Hanan Sahib, he mentions the answer regarding this question. He mentions that for a person to be able to appreciate and to actually look at Allah subhanahu wa ta'ala, that in itself is a blessing, to be able to look at Allah subhanahu wa ta'ala. Now, for a person to be able to do that, they themselves must be pure. They themselves must be completely cleansed. Their soul must be cleansed entirely. Now, again, out of all of creation, the most pure being would 100% be no other than Rasulullah sallallahu alaihi wasallam. His soul was completely pure. You know, we all know the story of how his heart was taken out by the angels and washed and then put back in. His soul is completely pure, and that is why only a pure being can fully appreciate the most pure.
1: Absolutely.
2: Allah subhanahu wa ta'ala, in other words. And that is also the reason why on the day of Qiyamah, inshallah, when we are all admitted into Jannah, before we enter the gates of Jannah, we go through a cleansing ritual, meaning we are all cleansed. Our souls are fully cleansed. Once we are cleansed, then we are entered into Jannah.
1: I think it was amazing. You know, that is a very, very good reminder. Unfortunately, that brings us to the end of this session. Inshallah, we'll be back next week with another topic, and hopefully we'll see you there. This was the Ask Imam Show with Mufti Rehan and Mufti Salama. Shukran, my brothers, for advising us all. Assalamu alaikum wa rahmatullahi wa barakatuh.
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17: What happened to the other guest, the 6 p.m.? Is he gone? Yeah, very quick chat. Assalamu alaikum. Welcome to Friday Night Live. My name is Zafar Iqbal. 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And what a tragic week this has been since we spoke last time. You may have guessed, you might guess what we're going to talk about today. But before we do, I wanted to welcome our listeners here locally in Luton and the surrounding area through our FM transmission. I welcome to our listeners in the Bedfordshire area using DAB, and also welcome our listeners through our partner stations up and down the country, Peterborough, Derby, Nottingham, I think Rochdale as well. Quite a few people are taking a feed. If you're listening to us there, welcome to Friday Night Live. And what we're going to talk about today will touch many hearts. I'm sure it has already touched many hearts. When I think about it, I still get emotional. So if I do get emotional today, please forgive me. It is a subject I think should be close to the hearts of many people who have young children, you know, who've expended their love, expended, you know, the efforts, the time, the money, the energy to bring them up only then to be taken away very tragically. I'm talking about the knifing incident that took place last week, where a young lad, a local lad, Bilal Nisar, tragically lost his life in a knifing incident, a group gang-based knifing incident, which has been widely reported on the social media. There's been lots talked about it on social media. There's lots of people who are basically very concerned about the rise in knife crime and loss of young lives, or destruction, I would say, of young lives as well, not just loss, because people who pass away, they've lost their life, but people who remain in the prison system, you know, people, the mothers who have to mourn their children, for them, in many cases, it is equally difficult. So this issue, this knife crime issue, needs to be dealt with, and it needs to be dealt with now. You know, there's a tendency within the Pakistani Kashmiri community, and I point this community out because, you know, Bilal was from the Pakistani Kashmiri community. We have a tendency, and I'm from that community as well, so I can talk about it freely. We have a tendency to other, you know, events. You know, he's not from our community. He's this, he's that, he's the other. So therefore, I'm okay. Well, ladies and gentlemen, it's come home. It's come home because Bilal was one of your own. He was one of your own. And he's lost his life. And what we need to do is we need to find ways that he is the last, the final person who loses his life, final young person who loses his life through knife crime and gang involvement, inshallah. That's what we're going to talk about today. Hope you stay tuned. The hours, the program is for a whole hour. We're going to be dedicating the whole hour to this particular issue. We're not going to get the solutions today. What we're aiming for is for people to talk about it, to people to internalize the gravity of this problem, right? The gravity of this problem, and for people then to come up with some solutions. Talk about it, discuss it, discuss ideas, but don't stop there. We need to move on, and we need to get something done so that this curse that is upon our community is removed. So with me today, a very special guest is Imam Arafat. Assalamu alaikum, Imam Sahab. Welcome to Friday Night Live.
15: Wa alaikum salam wa rahmatullahi wa barakatuhu. Jazakallah for the invitation.
17: Jazakallah for joining. So Imam Sahab is a local imam. He obviously is a community leader in his own right. He has extensive connections, contacts with young people through the masjid, through the maktab system that we have. And he joins the discussion today. We're going to talk about, I guess, your view on what went through your mind when you heard the news. And I guess, where do we take it from there, really?
15: Bismillahir Rahmanir Rahim. Well, the news was devastating. A lot of the times, we hear a lot of people, you know, pass away within our community, and we feel it each time. But, you know, incidents like this, they hit you and they have an effect on you. And I know people as well that they couldn't sleep, you know, for days after hearing about this incident. And unfortunately, what we have observed is that for the past few years, you know, this has been rising. And within Luton, if you look at for the past few weeks, you know, there were different incidents in relation to knife crime. I think it's about time that we wake up. And it's always that we react. We need to be proactive. We need to prevent this. But unfortunately, you know, there's so much that we can do, which we're not doing. But yeah, the effect of this, it wasn't only upon me. I saw it within everybody. You know, everybody's just devastated. It's had an effect on them. It has created fear inside them in relation to, you know, people who do have children. What's going to happen to their children? What's, you know, about their future, especially within Luton?
17: Indeed. So it is devastating news. I guess before we can talk about it, But, you know, the ideal would have been to have some youngsters here, but we have limitations in terms of whether we can speak to youngsters or not, because they are obviously underage and we can't. Mm. But what we really need to get into the mindset of the youngsters. And everyone has theories. Everyone has theories of what's happening. And I guess, you know, the theory that comes to my mind is that these youngsters, they have grown up, I guess, in a very loving environment, in many cases.
15: Yep.
17: And they've hit the big world at the age of 16. The structured life they had, you know, get up every morning, go to school, come back, you know, food is cooked for you, mum is massaging your back, etc. And then all of a sudden, right, they hit the age of 16, big, wide world out there, and they struggle to cope with it, right?
15: Yeah, I agree with that again. That's a really good point, that there's a lot of comfort level. I mean, this is something that we teach, we learn that, you know, when a person grows up and he goes through difficulties, or he grows up, you know, learning about life and practical steps he takes in life, then that person, comes out to be stronger. And obviously, when you come out of a comfort zone, and then when you see all these things, you know, open up, because obviously, as you said, when they hit the age of 16, they feel that, okay, now there's a lot of freedom. Yeah, obviously, your parents, they don't have too much restrictions on them. But generally, you know, you feel that you have that school life. Now you're in college. You know, it just...
17: The structure is removed, isn't it?
15: It's removed, because now I was thinking actually a few days ago that as soon as you get to college, there's no uniform. I mean, automatically, you know, you start to feel free and independent, and you're like, okay, now, you know, I can do things differently. And then obviously the structure in college is different to the structures in school, where schools, obviously, you have to go from, for example, 9 till 3, 3:30. But colleges, you have breaks. Mm. And sometimes, you know, they're like literally three and a half, four-hour breaks. So the structure is different, and it does have an effect on that person, because, you know, there's a sudden change. Within their life, within their, you know, schedule that and the structure that they have, so that also it's an element of change within them, and it has an effect on them mentally, even physically. Spending time now, you know, they have more time to spend with people or friends, because they go to college late, or they finish early, or they have long breaks. You know, the structure, of course, is different, and it does affect, have an effect on them, yeah.
17: Indeed. Obviously, Imam Arafat, you've come in, you've volunteered to come in today. This doesn't mean that the problem and the solution lies with the masjid.
15: Hmm.
17: Right? You come in because you feel passionate about this particular issue. And in many ways, masjids are the only structure that we have left, effectively. You know, we've come from... a village background where there were structures, you know, life was structured in a particular way. We come to a new society. The society is basically different. There are different forces, pull and push forces. And the structures that are there, you know, I guess in many ways, the structures are pulling you in different directions. The only structure that we can call our own and say, this is the structure, right, that we believe is going to keep you on the right path, is the masjid.
15: Is the masjid.
17: And

0: do all his work and complete everything, all his tasks for the day, and then he would, you know, go to the masjid. And his companions would often ask him that, why is it that you finish everything, all your tasks, and then you come to the mosque? And he would say that, look, mosques are the safe places. Like, there's less trouble in there. It's less likely that, you know, I will be using indecent language. So within masajid, there is good. So alhamdulillah, obviously the masajid, we have like 30 plus masajid in Luton, and they are doing their role. They are working really hard. But one thing obviously I'd like to mention here is that, unfortunately, if you look at, and there's a lot of debate in relation to, because of this incident, in relation to this topic now in town. And what I observe is people are playing the blame game. You see, it's their fault, it's authorities, it's the mosque, it's that, it's parents. But no one is actually looking at the solution. You know, this is not the time to blame each other. Yes, there are shortfalls within everybody. You know, speaking from the masajid's point of view, I mean, of course, there's much better and more every masjid can do. But because obviously I'm affiliated with the masjid settings, so, you know, just to mention a few points, you know, there's so much that we do, but we want to do more, but we need positive response. So for instance, you know, sometimes I want to start a course, but there's a thought that comes into my mind, but will people turn up? What would the response from the young public be? So that's the element which, you know, is really important, and which I would like to obviously raise. And, you know, because our purpose of sitting here today is to raise awareness and to get people to think. And, you know, obviously from my point of view, if they want to come to the masjid, we really want to know what they want in the masjid. Because obviously sometimes people be like, masjid should have X, Y and Z. But you haven't approached the masjid, you haven't told the commitment, because obviously me, I'm sitting here as an imam, and obviously my mindset is different. I'm not really a person who's really into support, sports or, you know, different board games. So someone can come and guide me and say, look, you know, imam, why can't we have this? Why can't we have this? But we want people to come and approach. So masjid is a safe zone, you know, and as you said, it is a place where children will be the safest. But, you know, we need a good response from parents, children, that they should come. And then, inshallah, you know, whatever the demands are, what they require, then inshallah, that would be provided from the masajid. I think I can speak on behalf of every single masjid here, that every masjid is open for this. You know, they want people to come, and they are willing to do anything which would bring these youngsters to the masajid.
1: Indeed, indeed. We're joined now, inshallah, by Brother Aji Mozambil. He's from Bradford. Is head of fundraising for a charity which has basically got some experience in this particular area, and Bradford is, I guess, has a problem, a knife problem, and he's going to share some of his experience with me. Assalamu alaikum, Aji Saab.
2: Wa alaikum assalam wa rahmatullahi. How are you, my brother? You okay? Assalamu alaikum, Lan Saab, you okay?
0: Wa alaikum
1: assalam. Yeah, Aji Saab, you know, we've gone through another tragedy. I guess Bradford in many ways is no different from the composition, and also in terms of lifestyles of the youngsters as well. I'm sure you've heard some, must have come across cases where, you know, people have lost their lives through knife crime, etc. Any experiences that you can share with us, or any expertise that you can share with us?
2: I think, Bismillah ar-Rahman ar-Rahim, Alhamdulillah Rabbil Alameen, wa salatu wa salamu ala Rasul al-Kareem. First and foremost, Jazakallah khair to all your brothers and brother Tariq for inviting me today to this program. I think I was really sad when I was in Luton 2 days ago, and I came to the understanding that this murder took place, or this crime took place, and for me it brought back a lot of memories in the concept of when Bradford was going through this phase, you know, not long ago, 10 12 13 14 years ago, in which, you know, kids were walking around with, you know, ammunition. We're walking around with knives, kitchen knives, you know, spanners, all that sort of stuff. And I think the concern in the community was, where do we start and where do we finish this? And that was the main question. Now, the masajids have always been working on this. Yes, unfortunately, some people may agree to this with me, and some people may disagree to this statement of mine. But a lot of the masjids that we culturally have in our neighborhoods, the imams are usually from Pakistan, India, or Bangladesh, or they're from the native countries. And sometimes that barrier was always there going back a number of years. But now that all that structure has changed and we've got young ulamas, we've got young imams, we've got young muftis on our boards and our trustees and our masajid,

0: budgets, then the question rises, is why is this still taking place?
1: Indeed, yeah.
0: When every masjid is doing everything that they can, and not just the masjids, let's look around our communities. Every church is doing the same thing. Every synagogue is doing the same thing. Every mandir is doing the same thing. Every, gurdwara is doing the same thing. Where is the problem? Now, when we as a community discussed this, we came to the points that the youth, subhanAllah, nowadays do not have the patience. That was the first thing that we figured out. If somebody is looking at me in a weird way, if somebody's giving me a dirty, somebody said something to me in anger in that moment, that becomes my personal revenge, regardless of how big or small that conversation or that dilemma might be. But why has it come to a point where I have to take revenge where it means harming somebody? Whether that is intentionally going to the extent of, you know, murdering somebody or, you know, doing something so harmful that they, you know, they can have a long-term issue or a disability or anything. Why is that the first step in our minds that goes to that to that matter? So we as a community in Bradford, we came up with a solution. And our solution was, look, what are the elders doing in the community? We can't expect our grandparents and our senior citizens of our communities to go out and speak to these people, because there's a big barrier in between. First of all, communication, and secondly, understanding. Indeed. Now, our elders had taught us in a different manner where we understood. If our elders turned around and slapped us across the head on our ear, we'd be like, TK, that's our buzzurg saying something to us.
1: Yes.
0: We need to understand this. There might be some, you know, there might be a hikmah in that. There might be some khair in this and what they're telling us, which we realize in our generation. SubhanAllah, I'm quite lucky not to be part of the Gen Zs. But mashallah, I've got, you know, kids in the house, nephews and nieces and everybody in the house where I can understand the difference. So what did we do? We got the parents, we've got the uncles and the aunties together, and we said, look, what can we do as a community? And I was speaking to Brother Tariq about this 2 days ago, and I said, look, how we overcame this issue in our areas was we went out to these children, we went out to these chilling spots, we went out to these car parks, we went out to the parks, we went out to these community centers, these buildings, these shisha lounges, these coffee places, whatever they may be. We sat down with the people and we said, look, what are you lot doing? Let us get involved with your work. Now, I'm not sitting here promoting the bad that they were doing in these communities or the bad that they were doing in these circles. But my point was, we had to step down to the level of these kids. We had to step down to the level of the youth to understand what they were going through. Why is it that what we did for a number of months worked out better for us in Bradford, and we can't replicate that in our other communities across the country? Whether they are Muslim communities, whether they are non-Muslim communities, it doesn't matter to us from there. These kids and this youth is part of our community. But the unfortunate news is that whenever a murder takes place, whenever something happens,
1: indeed,
0: why is it always the BME community that's getting labeled for this?
1: Indeed.
0: So we came up with that solution. We sat down, we spoke to the youth, we said to the youth, look, do what you got to do. You want to have a cigarette, you go have your cigarette, but sit down and tell us what's going on. Openly talk to us. And I strongly believe that the second issue that we as communities have failed, especially in our Southeast Asian communities, is we have not taken or understood what is going on in the mind of these youth, but we've judged them before making that decision.
1: And how do you get to that level, to be honest? How do you get into the mind of a youngster? This is the question I posed at the beginning of the session. What was your process of going there? Is it simply talking, or how many people can you talk to? You can talk to within your sphere of influence. This needs to be bigger than that, right? It needs to be a mass movement in order to stop this trend.
0: Yeah. Hazrat, look, our population is coming to 850,000 in Bradford. So we're not a small city. We're nearly touching the million mark.
1: Yeah.
0: Now, I know Luton is relatively like one third of Bradford in regards to population wise. But my question is, if you can take one child off the street and you can change the mindset of one child in the space of the next 12 months, 18 months, you know, 24 months, that one child is going to have a bigger ripple effect than me and you can have on the ground. But the question is, how do we do that? The gap in the system found...
1: You talk about we. Define we. Who was we in your case?
0: We is me, you, anyone that has gone through that system who's not a Gen Z anymore. People that were born in the late 90s, early 90s, we are categorized as a community. We the uncles of the community. We the, you know, the subhanAllah. We when we did this should we say, sting that we did, right? Mm. When we did this thing, we, believe it or not, my brothers, we had the local people that the community looked down on, like the drug dealers of the communities, that stepped out and said, we're actually concerned about our community getting stabbed up.
1: Mm.
0: This is the question that the people who we look down on in our community turned and said, we need to do something for our youth. Mm. Now, that did not just have a ripple effect on the youth, but it changed the minds of those people that were involved in these circles. So it's the uncles, it's the aunties, it's the local shopkeeper.
1: Sorry, I think I lost looking at it there. Imam Marifal Sahib, your thoughts on what's been said?
2: To be honest, again, what I would say is hit the nail on the head. We need to understand, and that's where we're failing, is what's going on within the minds of these young people. That's a really crucial question, because obviously, you know, a lot of the times we just say, oh, that kid's bad. Oh, look at the way he dresses. Maybe he smokes. Or I don't know, you know. But the point is, we need to understand why he's doing that. And this is something I mentioned in Jummah Khutbah as well. When it comes to families as well, you know, parents, they are responsible, of course, and they have the responsibility of their child. But some parents may be lacking. Mm. But we're, you know, ready to blame them and say, okay, look at them. They're not good parents. But, you know, they might have certain internal issues. We don't know what's going on. So I think it's we need to understand the needs of the younger generation. So if for this, these sort of issues, we're going to have to work as a community. Mm. So obviously, I can't do it alone. You can't do it. And obviously, we can't leave everything to the parents. Mm. Everybody holds a responsibility. And we need to, first of all, recognize those responsibilities, and we need to own them. Because, you know, I think we're not owning, you know, I think, okay, all I need to do is just go and speak at the radio, for example, station, and inspire, and that's it. That's my job done. No, I think practically we need to, you know, go out to these places. And another beautiful point the brother mentioned was that, you know, we need to just influence one person. Mm. And he will do a lot of work for us. Mm. And I think a lot of the organizations in the world, you know, in whichever platform, you know, wherever they are doing work, they do this. They have one person who's really influential. And when he's influenced by you, then he does the work. Why? Because he is there. He is on the ground. He knows how people work. He knows how, you know, the mentality is, what their next step would be. And so, again, some really crucial, really important points in relation to how we can tackle this. But we need to be on ground for it. I think speeches or, you know, advice, that's not sufficient. We need to go out of our way, speak to the younger people, because our message does not get to them. So, you know, a lot of the times I feel my Jummah Khutbah, you know, we only have a couple of hundred people there. And, you know, it just goes to those people who are there. But, you know, we need to, you know, go out, because, you know, the people who are influenced by, you know, crime and, you know, criminals, those people are, if they do come to the masajid, for example, they'll be some of the last people to enter, the first ones to leave. So our message, it's really rare that it would get to them. So the reality is that we need to, again, go down on their level and speak to them, get to know them. And then, because everybody has, you know, I always mention, everybody has an element of goodness inside them. You know, no one's bad. You know, for example, if you look at this crime, you know, the person who did the crime, I'm sure there's an element of goodness inside him. But we need to make them realize that this goodness should overcome the negative things inside you. So,
1: indeed. I think we might have, Imam, sorry, Ajim Azam, are you still there? I just want to touch briefly on, we're going to go to a break in a few minutes. But
0: yeah, absolutely. Apologies, I lost connection.
1: Yeah, I thought so, yeah. So I want to touch briefly, I think I'm going to go to a break in about a minute or so, yeah. But touch briefly, in a summary way, about the influences that young people are going through at the moment, different types of influences. And then after the break, we can drill down into those and see how we can manage those. Briefly,
0: I think. Look, just before you go into a break, I'm going to summarize this, inshallah. And the easiest way is, first of all, we need to gather a team of our own people in our own communities and how we can go down. The biggest influence that people, the youngsters, are facing is there's nobody actually there to listen to them, to hear them out, to make them understand that why are they getting angry, why are they doing these things, why are you know, our kids on balloons, on gases, on drugs, on whatever it is. What is the issue that's causing them to be or behave the way they are? We need to understand them. We need to listen to them. Doesn't matter what condition they come to you in, we have to hear the youth out. That's our first and primarily the most basic and the utmost.
1: All right, we need to go to a break here. We'll come back in and we'll drill down into that a little bit more. So listeners, stay tuned. You're listening to Inspire FM and Friday Night Live. We're going to take a short break and we'll be back after these messages. Stay tuned.
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1: Assalamu alaikum, welcome back. 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We are discussing knife crime. We were discussing the tragic loss of a young man's life last week. Very tragic life, and we've been taking evidence from people, I guess, who are in positions of authority. We spoke to an imam from Masjid, and we spoke to a charity worker who's worked in this particular field of experiences up in Bradford, in terms of you know, people carrying weapons, etc. We're going to continue with that. We've got some more, a couple of very highly influential, I guess, highly experienced people with us who can advise on what goes through the mindsets of young people. Apologies, Haji Muzammil had to leave. He had an urgent sort of appointment to go to. We couldn't quite finish the conversation we started with him. But let me welcome Sheldon Thompson. First of all, he's the founder and chief executive of Gangsline. Hi, Sheldon. Welcome to Inspire FM.
13: Yeah, good evening. Good evening.
1: Good to meet you. And also Sai Feely. He's,
14: can you hear me, Sheldon?
1: Yeah, I can hear you. I can hear you. And also we've got...
14: Can you hear me, Sheldon?
1: We can hear you. Can you hear me? Can you hear me? Okay.
14: So hello.
1: We might be having some issues with Sai's communication. We'll let admin sort that out. Sheldon, we've got you on the mic. So perhaps you can basically share your expertise in the area of gangs and knife line. If you can, in the meantime, please, while we get hold of Sai.
13: Yeah, I mean, I'm happy to do that. But you've got to understand that this has been an ongoing subject for over 10, maybe 15 years now straight. Yes, Every year, we seem to have the same discussion around gang violence.
1: We've been through it.
13: I've been on your show quite a few times where we've discussed. And the situation here is simple. You have to have a political willingness where you're prepared to make the right investments into various communities that are sustainable. In other words, you need to have the right investment, which is long-term. See, at the moment, what they do with many charities and many organizations, they give them enough funding for six months to a year. Then when they go to get more funding, they either tell them there's no more money or the money is short in the first place. So you've got to look at the way it works. They have a pot of money, and what they do is that they make 20 organizations fight for that same pot of money. So we're never going to find an organization that consistently works for over 7 years in the same area. You're just never going to find it. The other thing is that we don't have enough adults with lived experience.
1: Yes.
13: What we have are do-gooders, you know, social workers, people who want to help young people. That is not good enough. You need to have people with lived experience at the top, in the middle, and at the front line. The problem is you'll have a lot of, you may have some young people, some young adults with lived experience at the front line level, but when it comes to management and the director's level, it tends to be people who have got no lived experience at all. Now, I am not saying that a person with no lived experience cannot deliver. What I am saying is we've had 15 years straight of nothing changing. So it means the structure has to change. The system has to change, because it means if for 15 years we're still discussing gang violence or stabbings and shootings and kidnaps and tortures and drug dealing and county lines and girls being exploited, and we're still discussing it, it means that the system that these organizations operate within is failing. So we have to change the structure of the system. That's one. Two, we have to educate parents that I know this might sound very controversial, but a lot of Muslim parents lack understanding. They seriously do. Now, I'm going to tell you why I say that. I'm going to back up what I'm saying. Because when I go to the prisons all over this country, and I've been doing it longer than most people have been alive, and I've seen an increase. So first, when I was on road, it was African Caribbeans, mainly Caribbeans, mainly. Then we saw a transition period from Caribbean to African, young African boys. Now we see an increase in young men from Asian communities, namely Pakistan, Bangladesh, those kind of communities with a Muslim background, now entering the criminal justice system at a large and alarming rate. So we've seen cultures get trapped in this lifestyle. So the question then becomes, what understanding does parents have? what are the imams actually doing?
1: Mm-hmm.
13: What is the mosque in cultural relevance? Because it's fine us having religion. So in the black community, we'll have Pentecostal churches or Christianity, and then in the Asian community, you'll have Muslims or you'll have an Islamic situation. So my thing is this: what are those religion factors doing? What contribution are they doing towards helping mothers? Because it's mainly mothers that are looking after these children. What are they doing to train them, to let them understand it? Who is training those imams to understand what's happening on the streets, the way the social media has impacted their children, even though they claim to be very religious? You've got to understand, when I go to visit these guys in prison and they claim to be Muslims, they actually tell me they don't respect the Muslim religion. They don't respect it because they say to me that most of their parents are hypocrites. So you have to then ask yourself, how are the mosque going to impact a community when they lack the knowledge to do so? That's one. Who are they going to get to do that? Because you need people with lived experience. How many of the imams have come from the road? How much of them? And if they are there, why are they not leading on this? That's the most important question. Now, am I saying this is mainly a Muslim problem? No. Am I saying it's mainly a black problem? No. I'm saying it's a societal problem that we have to all address. And unfortunately, when you have parents who lack understanding, who lack what's going on, who lack the knowledge and awareness of what's happening on the streets, and then you have a system that doesn't have the political will to do anything, then you have a combination of something that's going to spark. Because unfortunately, unless we have both operating in the sphere of willingness to do something, that means the government's willing to spend money on trainers to train parents within the mosque, within the churches, and then you have the government willing to spend money on the schools and spend money on things for young children to do outside of schools, you know, spend real money. Like, they need hubs where they can go into and learn things from. The days of playing table tennis and how to become entrepreneurs, how to become successful business. That's what young people today want from all cross.
1: I think we've lost connectivity. Sai, are you still with us? Sai Philly? I think we lost connectivity. All right. Okay. So, listeners, we're going to try and get the very knowledgeable, very experienced practitioners that we have. We are advising us on the issue, the structural issue that we're talking about. So, Sheldon Thomas is talking about the structural issues there is there under which the societal structural issue under which the youngsters are growing up in, and how some of the system is failing some of the youngsters. Basically, that's. That's the question he was addressing. Are you back? Can you hear me, Sheldon?
13: Yes, I can hear you. I'm here. I never left.
1: Sorry, we lost the connection briefly there. So just trying to summarize what we're talking about. If I can quickly bring in Sai, so he doesn't feel left out. Sai, Sai is a founder of Wingman Mentorization. It needs to happen in order to tackle this increasingly, should we say, prevalent issue. Can you hear me, Sai? Looks like we're having some. Sai, can you hear me? Right. If you can hear me, Sheldon, carry on.
13: Yeah, I can hear you.
1: You carry on. I think we're having some technical problems with our connectivity.
13: Yeah, I mean, what I was trying to say, we have two problems. We have a structural problem and a system problem that has to be looked at again, because we've been using the same system for over 15 years. Then we have an education problem where the education is not really relevant to today's young people. That's another problem we have right there as well, because education is based on young people coming out with GCSEs and going to uni and just getting a 9-to-5 jobs. We're in a world where innovation is important. Correct. We're in a world where entrepreneurship and business is important. Why are we training up young people to be robots when what we should be doing is looking at new ways, new things to bring into schools that will create that creativity? Because this is what society is lacking, and that's why children are bored in school, because we're dealing with a new generation of children who are grown up

0: on social media and you've got negative parts of social media and positive, there's a lot of negative parts, but we can counteract that within the school system if we started to change the curriculum that matches what's going on in the world today. We're moving in technology, we're moving in artificial intelligence, we're moving in robotics, we're moving in a new era. We cannot afford to keep using a curriculum that was designed over 150 years ago, which was never made for the working class. It was always made for the middle class. But what we have to understand is, how do we now change that so that we can, one, have children who are wanting to go to school? When you speak to a lot of these young guys in prison or young guys on the road, they say they're bored. They're bored of school. They're fed up of school. And again, do we have teachers that are relatable? Because when you go into schools in the inner cities, we tend to have 75% white teachers and dealing with 90% Asian and black youth. So again, are the teachers relatable? Are the teachers culturally aware? So we've got a lot of situations. It's a very complex situation, very diverse situation that has to be addressed from different angles. But I believe it's achievable as long as we have the political will.
1: Let me bring Sai in. I think we've got connectivity with him now. Sai, can you hear me? Sai, can you hear me? Sai Philly is the founder of Wingman Mentors. He's on the line. I can see him. I'm not sure whether he can hear me or not. Sai, can you hear me? Maybe admin can get him on the phone line, or the additional phone line. We can have a conversation with him through there. Sheldon, you talk about these structural issues, right? But the argument, the obvious argument that will come to mind is why particular sections of society are more at risk of being, I guess, victims of these things rather than the others. The other sections of the community do all right. And I'm talking about, I guess, the Chinese, the Indians, et cetera, et cetera.
0: Because it comes down to family values. You've got to understand, when a child feels that their parents are hypocrites, so forever their dad goes to a mosque every Friday, or their dads go to church every Sunday, but they come home and drink alcohol, smoke weed, and still listen to music that they're supposed to. You know, what I'm trying to say is this. I am not saying to any adult, you can't do what you want to do. I'm saying this. When you are of a faith background, Muslim or Christianity, you have to have a standard that you set in your house with your children.
1: Indeed,
0: so that your children can actually, it's not about telling them about the Quran or me telling them, my children, about the Bible.
1: It's about
0: living it. You understand? Yeah. So if you're not living it, when they go out and roll, they're just going to be like, you know what, dad, you're just a hypocrite, or mum, you're just a hypocrite. Children want to see the evidence of what is Muslim. What does it mean to be a Muslim? What does it mean to be a Christian? What does it mean? I don't want you to tell me the Bible and the Bible stories. I want you to show me. And it's about living. It's about that lived experience. You understand? So, for instance, in my case, my kids will be able to tell you, my dad was a bad guy when he was young. He wasn't nice. He was horrible. He, you know, they can tell you. Not all of my kids, just the first two. Yeah? The other two, that's when I became saved as a Christian. So the other two did not see that. They saw a different dad to the one described by the older sisters. Do you understand? So the question is about, are we living examples of how we need to live in society? It's no point in us looking at the Chinese, looking at the Jews, looking at other communities, because they are living in a culture, and they're not necessarily religious in the way we are, but they are living in a culture that tightens them. It doesn't allow for us to misrepresent the faith. It doesn't allow them to misrepresent the culture. We have too much people in both sectors, whether it be Christianity or whether it be Muslim, who misrepresent it to their children. So their children just don't feel, you know, any kind of affiliation to it, and say, well, you know what, I'm just going to do my thing on road. So I think a lot of it is parent training. And, you know, That's what I do for a living. I train parents to understand the dynamics of raising children, whether you, depending, it doesn't matter what faith group it is, because you've got to be a living example to your child. End of story. Now, I'm not saying, does that mean the child will never commit a crime? No, I'm not saying that. But let me tell you something. Once that seed is sown,
1: indeed,
0: it then limits that child from wanting to do it, because the morals and the values and the principles and the character is inbred in them. So it I'm not saying they're going to be completely never commit a crime, never do anything wrong. I'm saying it limits the, it limits that negativity, and it makes them choose their friends more wisely, because it's easy to choose the guy or the girl that's popular, that everyone's crowding around. It's easy. But what I feel needs to happen is that we've got to educate parents about the transition from primary school to secondary school, because secondary school is when you find a lot of problems, a lot of different cultures, people who may not have morals, people who may not have values. Once your kid is not, is not well-versed in morals and values and principles, they will be easily misled.
1: Indeed.
0: They will
1: let me bring in Sai now. He's on a phone line. Hi, Sai. Welcome to Inspire FM. Apologies, we had some technical difficulties. I'm hoping you can hear me.
2: Yeah. Can you hear me?
1: Yeah, I can hear you. Brilliant. All right. Sai, you're a founder of Wingman Mentors. What are your thoughts on the events of last week where a young lad lost his life, and also on what you've been hearing so far? What's your personal thoughts in terms of how we got to this situation and how we tackle it?
2: Well, my thoughts obviously the same as everyone else in the town. Is obviously caused a ripple effect across the whole community. Really, I mean, it's sad for us to be at this stage again where we're witnessing the fatality of another young person in the town. So, like, personally, I'd like to wish the family well, best wishes as possible, and rest in peace to Bilal as well. It's, like I say, this is something that's been going on, like Sheldon has been saying as well, this is something that's been going on for the last 15, 20 years.
1: Correct.
2: The reason I even really got into knife crime and working around knife crime is because of my lived experience, and also when I was probably about like 30 years ago, like 40 years ago, one of my cousins was murdered by knife crime. So it's always been something that's kind of like been in and around my life and growing up in them. But as we can see, the situation is just getting worse as the years go by. I think everything that Sheldon was just saying, so I've worked a lot with Sheldon as well, learned a lot from him too, so I know he knows what he's going on about. And it's one of these things, it's not just down to youth clubs, it's not just down to parenting, it's not just down to schools, it's not just down to the police. It's a multitude of reasons why we're at the stage where we're at right now, and it's going to take that systematic change for us to be able to get some sort of change as well. So, like, one of the biggest reasons I think that Luton are in the position that we're in right now is because we lost the youth house. For me, the youth house was a youth hub that everybody from every estate used to go to, congregate to. So it didn't matter whether you were from Hockwell Ring, Marsh Farm, Lucy Farm, everybody went to that one youth hub. And regardless of what beef you may have had, it never really escalated, because you had mentors that were actually in that youth club that were actually de-escalating any issues that could arise into anything. So even if there was a beef, it would escalate into a postcode war. So everybody kind of knew each other, or knew of each other, or knew a family member that was connected to it. Luton isn't big enough to be able to have a postcode war. Now we've got four or five different gangs just in one estate. And we've got to that stage where everything's so fractured that we're in a stage now where a lot of work has got to be done for us to be able to get to some sort of normality. I don't even like to use the word normality, but it's, we have to work start a lot younger. So we just start working from our mentors. We work with young people from the age of 8 to 25. In my ideal world, we'll be working from young people from the age of 5 or 6. These 8-year-olds have got older siblings who they're being influenced by as well. And if the influences are coming from inside the family as well, that's an even bigger challenge for you to get to as well. One of the problems that I find, particularly in Luton and with the South Asian community as well, and it may sound simple, but just the language barrier between the parent and the young person. So the parents, a lot of South Asian people that I work with, their parents can just about speak English as well. So a lot of the work that I'm doing as a parent while we've been through an older sibling. And if there isn't an older sibling that's there, ready to otherwise instill some kind of rules or boundaries with that, the younger person, It makes the job even harder. So it's around, like Sheldon was saying, parents being trained on how to manage their children. I work with a lot of parents that don't even go into their children's phone, or scared to even ask their children where they've been or who they're hanging around with. I mean, and this is something that, if you've got a young 14 or 15 year old child, you should have the contact numbers of all of their friends that they go around with.
1: Yes.
2: I mean, the simple things that parenting, and it's not trying to be over strict or anything like that, but it's simply to be able to keep the children safe. And at the same time as well, if you see, even if it doesn't affect you, might not affect you with your child, but with my crime and different things and all these serious issues and things like that affects the whole community. So even if it isn't your child that's being affected by it, it's not, some of the friends are going to be affected by it. And then that poor Mark, then I know from that situation that's happened on last Friday, I know there's a lot of other young people that are out now carrying a knife when they weren't carrying a knife before.
1: But what makes them carry knives? I mean, it's one of those things, really, isn't it? It's the fear of the other, I guess, in my perception, right? In my thinking. If you're thinking that the other person's going to carry knives, you carry a knife as well. And if that mentality is universal, then everyone ends up carrying a knife. Is that what it is?
2: Exactly. Or? Yeah, that's exactly what it is. A lot of young people that I work with, they'll carry a knife and they won't even actually really be prepared to use it.
1: Mm.
2: And then 9 times out of 10, they end up getting stabbed with their own knife.
1: Mm-hmm.
2: But it's about not even trying to take the knife off of them, it's trying to take the knife out of their heart. So I say to the young people I'm working with all the time, the reason you're carrying a knife is because you're going out in the war zone. You wouldn't tell a soldier to go out to the war zone without a gun.
1: Yeah.
2: So, or without a weapon. So what you need to do is change your environment. Instead of you going to these places or hanging around with people that you know some of them carry a knife, so I need to carry a knife, you need to change your environment so you don't need to feel like you need to carry a knife. So if you're at work, or if you're at football, if you're at rugby, or if you're at basketball, if you were doing some other activity, the likelihood of somebody there having a knife is a lot slimmer than you being out on the road, not doing anything, and then being vulnerable to being exploited by other people to then give you drugs to sell. And then if you've got drugs to sell, you then need to protect yourself or something.
1: Indeed. So that's another routine, I guess, really.
2: Yeah.
1: So you once you get into that system, right, it's hard to get out. Then you have to carry a weapon with you because you are now you're now in that particular system, really, right, where it's difficult to get out. Indeed.
2: Yeah.
1: Well, we've got a few minutes. Sheldon, any more thoughts? Very important advice we've got from Cy Philly in terms of practical things that parents can do.
0: I think Cy mentioned some really good stuff, because it is a lot to do with parenting as well. I mean, I know a lot of people don't like to hear that because everyone wants to blame the government.
1: Yeah.
0: But the government didn't make you get pregnant. Mm. The government didn't say to you to have a child. You've chosen that. So one of the things I train young women to do is to try to perceive the kind of guy that you want to be a dad, to be a husband. Because the problem has been is that we have systems in place, which is social media, that tells women and men what to do. And so what happens is they end up choosing the wrong partner because it's based on looks. And then when they choose that wrong partner and they get pregnant and that guy says to them, well, I didn't want a child, I just wanted to have sex, then you're left with a problem. Now, you might sit there and think, well, how does that affect us as Muslims? You need to get in the real world. It does. Get in the real world. It really does. And it's the same with Christians. Get in the real world. It does. Okay? Let's just stop pretending as if faith stops young men and women from having sex. It does not. Okay? What we need to do is begin that at home. How do you show that home? One, then if you have a dad, he shouldn't be disrespecting the mum at all. But when a child sees the dad who is a Muslim disrespecting his mum, what do you think he's going to go and do? Same thing. So we have to understand, don't sit there in your Eiffel Tower as Muslims and Christians and you think, oh, we're this and this is never going to affect our children. It will. Because social media is the dominant force. We have children aged 13 to 25 who spend over 9 hours a day on social media. They're not being raised by parents.
1: They're being raised by social media. You're right. I am run out of time. Thank you very much, Sheldon and Saifili, for your time. Really valuable advice there for the community. Thank you for your time. Listeners, I've run out of time. Thank you very much for listening. If you have been listening to me, I hope you enjoyed the show. I'm back next week for a live 6 o'clock normal time. Until then, Jazakallah khair. Thank you very much. And Assalamu alaikum wa rahmatullahi wa barakatuh.
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3: 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In Luton and its surrounding areas, it is now time for Salat al-Asr.
4: لوٹن اور اس کے مضافات میں نماز عصر کا وقت ہوا چاہتا ہے.
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4: The story and the lessons of the great companion, the immigrant, the one whom the Prophet ﷺ called the son of Islam, Salman the Persian, radiallahu anhu. And in my introduction, I want to say that the story of Salman radiallahu anhu is one that teaches us true authenticity. It teaches us resilience. It teaches us pursuit of truth against hypocrisy, and that we are not blind followers. It teaches us that pursuing truth means it's evidence-based. It's with foresight. It's not based on our desires and whims. And right now, popular culture is obsessed with telling young people, find their authenticity, live to your truths. And this is not necessarily a bad thing. Of course, everybody wants to be authentic. It is a beautiful thing. It's a noble pursuit in Islam. And it means that you're not a hypocrite. It means that your inner identity and your external identity are the same. It means that you are not living a double life, clashing between your inner self of who you know you're supposed to be and on the outside who you are not, in a constant storm of a battle, as if you're living a double life. It means you want this to match and be true to yourself in the right way and in the authentic way and in the correct way. But be careful, my dear brothers and sisters, that this notion, be true to yourself and find your authenticity, be careful that it's not confused with finding it based on your whims and desires, your ego, and following it irrationally. A lot of people confuse that. Chasing personal desires just to see where they lead. There's a difference between seeking truth and authenticity with evidence, objectively, and confusing it with acts of whims, as I said, desires, egotistic motives, and irrational impulses in the name of freedom. I want to be free. That's not what being true and authentic means. But for many brothers and sisters, I am aware that their struggle is much deeper than that. You might be living in a household where family traditions are genuinely suffocating and controlling, probably even abusive to you, and you can't get out. On a more even deeper concerning level, some families use toxic traits of using and picking and choosing religious statements in the name of protection and guidance, but some of them use it really in the name of control and satisfying and pleasing their culture. You know the crushing weight of living a double life, where you are on the inside completely a different person with the expectations forced upon you on the outside, or societal expectations to live up to the trends and to what is in. or social media influencing causing you to live a double life in a constant rage of internal versus external battle. In psychology, there's a name for that. It's called cognitive dissonance. It is the exhausting, painful friction of living a life that feels like a lie. 1,400 years ago, my dear brothers and sisters, a young man born into absolute luxury in ancient Persia, he knew that exact agony and lived through it. His father was a powerful chieftain who loved him with absolute love of control. The love of his father for this young man, Salman al-Farisi, was an obsessive love which turned into toxicity in the name of love. Literally locking him up in a golden cage to keep him from exploring the world. And Salman did not run away to be edgy. He didn't break free out of the abusive environment just to follow his whims or ego. His intellect demanded something comfort couldn't buy, an objective evidence of truth. That's why he is also called the seeker of truth. Salman, the seeker of truth. He took a calculated, structured leap of faith, enduring kidnapping and brutal slavery, because

He trusted that when you seek real truth, guidance will meet you halfway. This name, Salman, the Persian, whom Allah subhanahu wa ta'ala speaks of the like of him and forever to come throughout the ages in the following verse of the Quran,

And those who strive for us, for Allah subhanahu wa ta'ala, we will surely guide them to our ways, and indeed Allah is with the doers of good. Strive towards us and we is, remember last time we spoke about this, it's a language of royalty and guidance. Allah uses the we term, the us term. But when Allah subhanahu wa ta'ala talks about your specific intimate relationship with Him, He addresses Himself in the singular. And this is why Allah says, and indeed Allah is with the doers of good. Tonight, my dear brothers and sisters, we are going to look at the psychological grit of Salman al-Farisi radiallahu anhu, and how to heal from cognitive dissonance by anchoring your life in evidence-based truth, inner strength and determination, and true authenticity in the meaning of his story. I'd like to begin with his name. Also, that is profound. Salman the Persian. Rasulullah sallallahu alayhi wa sallam used to call him Salman al-Farisi. All the companions called him that. In the modern term, you would think, what, doesn't he belong to the Muslim Ummah? Like they had to call him by the name of where he comes from? It almost seems racist in our time, but it was not. What it meant was, in Islam, it honors people's ethnicity and origin because it's their identity. But on top of that, it makes it even more profound and grand that even though you come from a different ethnicity and background, you become part of your Muslim community, like as if you are one body, as if you are from one family, even while acknowledging your ethnicity and your bloodline. Islam takes pride in honoring what Allah subhanahu wa ta'ala has created, where Allah subhanahu wa ta'ala says, "Inna khalaqnakum shu'uban wa qaba'ila lita'arafu." We have indeed created you into many nations and tribes so that you may come to know one another. Inna akramakum indallahi atqakum. Indeed, however, the most honored among you to Allah is the one who is most righteous and God-fearing. Inna Allah alimul khabir. Allah is all-knowing, He is all-aware of everything. Islam does not base the importance of somebody based on where he comes from ethnically or by their color, their race or their gender, but by their actions and conduct and their righteousness and God-fearing. Everything else is put as secondary. Even Abu Dharr al-Ghifari radiallahu anhu, one of the companions of the Prophet sallallahu alaihi wasallam, whenever he entered into battle and joined with the Prophet sallallahu alaihi wasallam and the Muslims as a believer, he held the flag of his tribe, Ghifar, to show that Islam is a universal religion. It encompasses and invites the entire world into its fraternity. The story of Salman al-Farisi radiallahu anhu is a story which he himself tells us in Sahih Muslim and others, when he met with his lovely companion and amongst the most scholarly and educated cousins of the Prophet sallallahu alaihi wasallam, Abdullah ibn Abbas radiallahu anhu. He sat with him one day, and Abdullah ibn Abbas said to him, "Ya Salman, tell me your entire story." Because Abdullah ibn Abbas was still a little child when Salman al-Farisi entered Medina and he converted or reverted to Islam with the Prophet sallallahu alaihi wasallam. So he's now sitting with him and he says, "Ya Salman, tell me your story in detail," after Abdullah ibn Abbas had grown up. So he begins by saying, "I was a Persian man from the people of Isfahan." Current day, it wasn't called Iran in that time, it was called Persia, Faris. And Isfahan is still the current day Isfahan or Isbahan. "From a village called Jay. My father was the chief of our village and I was his beloved son. His love for me was so strong that he confined me to our home like a captive." Have you ever heard of the obsessive love where parents, their love

children like as if you possess them, even their property, their life, their belief, their everything that they have, and you have to decide on everything for them in their life, where they have no say, as if they are not even humans. But you advise them and guide them, and children respect your parents and take their advice. But when you're an adult and you're able to think for yourself, you are able to reason with your parents with dignity and respect, but you're not forced to take their opinions if their opinion is about you personally and your life and goals. And so long as it's not haram, of course, for your boundaries are Islam at the end of the day. But parents, please, if you are one of those or you know any of them, I advise you, be careful of toxic love where you think you own everything about your children, for Allah subhanahu wa ta'ala has given them to us as a trust, and yes, we are guardians over them, and yes, they are our beloved. However, there is a boundary and a point where it becomes possessive and haram and oppressive, and when it becomes healthy and guiding. So his father, he had this possessive love to the point where he held him as a captive. He says, I was engrossed in a religion called Zoroastrianism. Zoroastrianism is an ancient religion which still today some people, they take parts of it and they don't realize that they're following an ancient religion. It's connected to astrology, which means that they called certain celestial planets and stars in the sky and certain constellations gods. And they thought that by looking up into the stars, it tells them their future. And they used to worship the fire. The fire was one of their gods. They believed that it had divine power and it was a divine being. So the Zoroastrians, they believed that the fire is the sign of eternal life and they had to keep it lit. In nearly every household and in the monasteries and around, you will see in Persia, fire being lit and someone was in charge of keeping it alive. If the fire all went out, especially in the main places, they considered it a bad omen and that the wrath of God was going to descend upon them. So they believed in God, but many gods, and they made shirk with him. So this young man, Salman al-Farisi, he says, I was made to serve the fire, never letting it go out. That was his job. One day, my father was busy with construction and asked me to check on his estate. As we said, his father was a noble, powerful, rich man, respected in Persia. So Salman, he had everything. So if anyone was to say, oh my God, he left it all because of his whims and desires, it's actually against that. Because all his whims and desires were met being with his father, except that he was, what? Confined to the space of his father's control. He says, one day my father was busy with construction and asked me to check on his estate. And while on my way, I passed by a church. So this was a time before the Prophet Muhammad sallallahu alaihi wasallam even was the messenger. We don't even know, it was probably even before the Prophet sallallahu alaihi wasallam was born. But it was way before the Quran was revealed. So Christianity was prominent in that time, and so was Judaism. But in Persia, there were strong Christian followers. He says, I went past the church one day for the first time in my life. And I heard the voices and chanting of the people praying inside. And curiously, I entered and listened. And I was moved by their chanting. And I was impressed by their worship. I hadn't seen anything like it. He said, I started thinking to myself, because, you know, he was a young man who thought for himself. He analyzed and he looked at things objectively rather than with his desires and subjectively. And he said to himself, I think their religion is better than my religion. It makes more sense. They have a connection to a one God. And their hymns and recitations, they fit well with my natural human nature. Because we know, you know, as Muslims, we don't reject all of Christian beliefs. Especially in that time when it was closer to, you know, more purity than as it went along in time. He said, I thought that it was better than my religion, and I stayed until sunset, forgetting my father's estate. He said, I forgot all about my father's estate. Something drove me to this divine God.

He says he insisted that their religion was better than mine. So I went back to my father and I told him what I had seen and heard, hoping that my father would listen to me and maybe he would reason with me and accept and be happy with me. Instead, my father got angry and he feared that I'm going to be following and joining the Christians and I'm going to leave him. Given his love obsession, reasoning and logic was out the window for his father. Only emotions, holding on to their tradition, culture and his people is the only thing that came to his mind. And what will people think? His father is an aristocrat and so on. Very familiar with certain families and societies today. So immediately my father snapped and he disagreed and said, "No, son, your religion is better than theirs." But his father offered no reasoning, no logic, no objective argument whatsoever. He based it on the fact that we are the Persians, we are an elite power, the Christians are lower class, and to follow our religion gives you more of a status and more of an importance. He based it on tribalism and just on the status of who is following the religion rather than the truth of the religion itself and studying it. He says, "My father got so scared for me when he saw that I was determined and I was intelligent to talk, but he dismissed my arguments and my reasoning, so he bound me and tied me up with chains so that I do not leave back to the church." And this, my dear brothers and sisters, if you are parents, and inshallah one day those of you are not parents yet, if you want to lose your child to any ideology that is false, even or to atheism, then make the religion, if you want to lose them, make your religion dogmatic and ritualistic on the outside appearance as an object rather than letting them understand the spiritual meaning of that religion, the giving and taking, talking about it, and allowing your children to ask the difficult questions. Unfortunately, I hear people talk, when they talk about the Quran among the Muslims today, which, wallahi, saddens me a lot. Not all of them, of course, but some Muslims who haven't given the time to research better and just carried whatever their ancestors gave them and went with it. They don't look at the Quran as an actual curriculum and syllabus of life. They look at it as a thing, just an object. Just recite it, get your ahkam right, you know, respect it, kiss it, put it on your forehead. And the only time some of them would react is when the Quran is burnt. Why? Because they think by burning it, you're burning an object. Now, of course, we don't support burning the Quran, but that is not the essence. If they burnt all the Qurans of the world, it will not make a difference, my dear brothers and sisters. So don't react to their bait. They burn it, they burn it. The essence of the Quran is in our hearts and it's a guide and a curriculum. And it, wallahi, it hurts me that even in our Muslim schools, they still separate religious studies from everything else as if it's two different worlds. When whoever recites the Quran with understanding and reflection, you will find, I swear by Allah, it is ahead of its time. So this is what happened with the father. He just ritualistic bound me to chains. He says, "I then asked my Christian friends to inform me if any trades arrived from Syria." Obviously he had written a secret letter and there was an open window, and every time someone passed he would ask them, "Can you send this letter to such and such a church?" Because he got to know them and he established a friendship with them. So he was able to get that letter to his Christian friends. From there, a caravan passed, heading off to Syria. Why Syria? Because he had asked the people on the church, "Where is your base where I can get the most knowledge of Christianity and I can dive deeper with great scholars of your religion?" And they had told him, in Syria. That's where the place of knowledge is of the Bible.
So he managed to get himself out of the chains in time and escape through the window and took that caravan which took him to Syria and finally escaping his father's clenches and his family. Now I want to take a break here and make a little note just in case people don't get the wrong idea. Brothers and sisters, Salman did not leave his home to be edgy or to escape the rules. There's a big difference between people rebelling against their family and parents because of their whims and desires and between following truth and authenticity while respecting their parents and maintaining their ties with their family and a person who just wants to rebel for the sake of because they just want freedom to do whatever they want, even if it is haram, sinful, corruptive. It's sad to see that some people have resorted to their desires and say, I want to escape my family because I don't want to pray anymore. I want to escape my family because I want to take off my hijab. I want to escape my family because I want to have a boyfriend and girlfriend and go with my lover, even if it means that I leave my religion. So they become slaves to their desires and slaves to their lovers. And that is true imprisonment. And that is true inauthenticity, not being authentic to yourself. Cognitive dissonance. My brothers and sisters, Salman left a life where every comfort was provided because his intellect demanded objective evidence. Objective, which means look at the evidence, and even if you don't like it, if it's true, you apply it to yourself. That's what Allah says in the Quran. He sought the highest verified scholars of the era. He didn't just follow, like if he had TikTok in his time, he didn't just go on TikTok to listen to a 30-second something of someone who doesn't know from somewhere, just talking their opinions, not knowing their qualification, not knowing if they're speaking truth, and just speaking, just because it resonates with their own opinions and emotions. Salman Faris didn't do that. He's asking for the source of authentic knowledge. I really want to know. So respect for parents remains always, but when parents block the right to fundamental pursuit of objective truth or become abusive and violent, threatening the safety and dignity of a person or their children, Islam places strong boundaries and rights for a child to seek avenues of safety. But other than that, we should lay ties. We should always try to maintain our relation, and every family has its shortcomings.

0: intelligence. I hope this conversation is just the beginning. 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This is Democracy Now!, democracynow.org. I'm Mimi Goodman with Nermeen Sheikh.
1: ICE is reportedly stepping up plans to arrest and deport Haitians after an estimated 300,000 Haitians just lost their status under TPS, the Temporary Protected Status Program. The program ended on Monday after the Supreme Court last month sided with the Trump administration to end TPS programs for Haitians and Syrians. Since that ruling, panic and fear have swept through Haitian communities across the United States. According to an internal government document, the plans to round up and deport Haitian immigrants could start as early as this week. The planned deportation operations outlined in the internal government document could focus in part on the thousands of Haitians who live in Ohio, many of whom live and work in the city of Springfield.
0: During the 2024 presidential campaign, Vice President J.D. Vance and President Trump amplified racist, baseless claims that Haitians in Springfield were eating people's pets, their dogs and cats. In an interview with CBS News on Monday, Ohio's Republican governor, Mike DeWine, described the Trump plans to deport Haitians as a mistake.
2: It's not good for the United States, and it's not good for the state of Ohio. These are people who have helped Springfield really come back. Springfield has been making a real comeback. The Haitians who are living there and employed there, they came there to work, and they came there because there were jobs that were not being filled by other people. And so to lose them and have them not be able to work anymore and possibly, you know, taken out of this country is frankly a blow to Springfield, and it's a blow to the state of Ohio.
0: Again, that is Ohio's Republican governor, Mike DeWine. For more, we go to Springfield, Ohio, where we're joined by Villis Dorsenville. He is the co-founder and executive director of the Haitian Support Center in Springfield and is among the over 300,000 Haitians in the U.S. who've just lost their TPS, temporary protected status. In these last minutes we have, Villis, if you can talk about the fear people have, what are people doing, including yourself, this week, losing your TPS status?
3: Basically, I always tell people that it's not a question of us not willing to go back to our country. So now if I can describe for you a little bit the condition of our country, we have an international airport that has not been in operations for over the past 2 years because when American aircraft landed at that particular airport, the gang members shot at them. We have more than 1.3 million people have been displaced, and 5 million people are in inaccurate food insecurity. So there are women and girls live in shelters on a daily basis, people who are being raped, exposed to rape. So this is the condition. We have a government that just cannot deliver political goods. And actually, the gang members, they become stronger and stronger on a daily basis. This is the condition of Haiti, and there is no job opportunity. There is no Haitian dream for those folks. And these are the push factors that cause them to leave the country. So I think that the Haitians here, they are willing to go back, but at the end of the day, they do not have a country to go back to.
0: I mean, the U.S. government understands full well how dangerous it is to go back to Haiti. They have warned Americans not to go to Haiti. In this last few seconds we have, Villis, you have lost your TPS status. What are you doing? Thanks for watching Democracy Now! On YouTube. 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
3: Bismillah wa alhamdulillah wa salatu wa salamu ala rasulillah wa ala alihi wa sahbihi ajma'in. Inshallah, we're continuing with our series on the seerah, the prophetic biography of Rasulullah sallallahu alayhi wa sallam. In the previous session, we were talking about, actually since the sessions have started, aside from the first couple of sessions where we talked about the objectives and the method and the purpose and benefit of studying the seerah, over the last 4 to 5 sessions, we've been talking about pre-Islamic society and the conditions that existed before even the birth of the Prophet ﷺ, let alone the prophethood being given to the Prophet ﷺ and wahi, divine revelation, arriving even before the birth of the Prophet ﷺ. In the previous session, we were talking about, we're pretty much at the brink of getting to know the immediate family of the Prophet ﷺ, such as his grandfather, his uncles, and then of course his parents as well, and then getting into the birth of the Prophet ﷺ. But the previous session we talked about kind of as an introduction to learning about his family, particularly his grandfather, Abdul Muttalib. We were talking about a couple of the key landmark incidents that occurred very close to the birth of the Prophet ﷺ. And the thing about this is not important to know just as a tidbit, just as an issue of history. It's not just a random fact about pre-Islamic history.

don't impose our will onto someone, and we definitely do not mock, and we do not defile, and we do not desecrate other people's worship or what they worship and how they worship. That is an established principle. The Quran talks about how do not curse their gods, their false deities, their idols. Why? Because then they will curse Allah. Adawan bighayri ilmin. They'll do it out of animosity. When somebody pushes you, what's your very first instinct? To push back. Sometimes you don't even think about where you are and who it is and what they're doing or what they're saying or who's around you. Right? So it could be the masjid. And you are the most respectful, calm,

This narration where he says he had 60,000 soldiers. So I just want you to just get an idea of the sheer number of people he gathered together. This is, again, this is a general, this is a military strategist, this is somebody who led a coup against his own key and his own leadership, and so obviously he's got the military resources, so he gathers an army of 60,000 strong. And then it said that he actually sends for and recruits an individual who is an elephant breeder, an elephant herder, whatever you want to call it, all right? And he recruits this elephant breeder and tells him to bring his elephants. And there were up to about a dozen elephants, all right? And he specifically gets them for a couple of reasons. Not only because of the sheer power, it's like rolling into town with a dozen bulldozers, all right? You just walk through. You don't even fight at that point. You just walk through and it's done. All right? And remember, we're not talking about modern day structures like this. We're talking about clay huts and mud huts and little homes and shacks. You're just going to walk through town. Secondly, also being a military strategist, he realizes the element of human fear. All right? And something being alien. Elephants were something the Arabs had never seen before. Now, Abraha himself is affiliated and associated with the powers that are sent, that are located, that are centered out of Eastern Africa, the Horn of Africa. And so he knows, he's gone there and he's seen these majestic beasts, these animals, right? And so he's familiar, but generally speaking, an Arab has never seen an elephant before. It's like seeing an alien. And so just the sheer shock and the fear would make people catatonic, would freeze people, would confuse people, and people would go running for the hills. And that's exactly what was his strategy, and it worked to quite an extent. So I was talking about how he gathers all these people together and he heads out on his way. Now, here's the very interesting thing. I told you last week that the Quranic narrative of this incident focuses in on the decimation of Abraha and his army. Right? How they were destroyed. How Allah sent his miraculous army. Allah sent these birds with the pebbles and it completely decimated that army and destroyed them and defended the Kaaba by means of them. That is the focus of the Quranic narrative. From the seerah perspective, it's almost like the seerah, like, of course, we understand, and I talked about in the initial sessions, this complements the Quran in our understanding of the Quran. It supplements it. So the seerah narrative focuses on the journey. All right. Aside from what sparked this, then especially the journey on the way to the Kaaba. And then the Quran gives us a very, very accurate, very descriptive picture of exactly what happened. But the journey is very important and it highlights a lot of key, very interesting things. So Abraha sets out on his journey. As he starts traveling upwards north, he's, of course, passing by the Arabs and then all these different Arab tribes and these cities and locations and towns. And people hear about him coming as well, that Abraha has gathered an army. I mean, 60,000 large, you know, especially back in those days, it's going to be noticed. And so people notice and people hear and some people start to prepare and they start to get ready. We got to defend him. We got to ward him off. We got to fight him. Why? Because for all the Arabs, the Kaaba in Mecca specifically was a very sacred place. All right. It was a sacred institution. It was a sacred place. And so they want to defend it and they want to, and this is seen as a defense of their honor at the same time. And so they're gathering together and they start to rally each other together to defend the Kaaba and to fight against Abraha. Something very interesting that one thing is mentioned within the narrations is, as Abraha is traveling, and I talked about this yesterday, last week, and I don't want this to be misunderstood, but Abraha was a tyrant. By all definitions, Abraha was a tyrant. You know, I talked about how even in building the Qulais, if somebody was a little late to work, he would literally cut their hands off. If they were late to the construction site, he would cut their hands off. So he was a tyrant. But at the same time, he, being a military strategist, being a very intelligent man, he wasn't just bloodthirsty. There's a difference. He wasn't just outright bloodthirsty. And so as he's traveling through and he's meeting with people and talking to people, he would actually make time to speak to a lot of the leaders and a lot of the people that he would come across. And one of the things that he was telling them was, he would tell them exactly what happened to the Qulais. He would tell them that, look, somebody came and defiled it. So the narration actually mentions that, وَرَأَوْ جِهَادَهُ حَقًّا عَلَيْهِمْ.
right? And so

one of the things is, aside from fighting him, they thought that this was obligatory on them to defend the Kaaba and fight him. But some of them kind of even understood why he was there. They understood, like, yeah, if somebody would have done that to the Kaaba, we'd be knocking on your door as well. If one of your people did this to the Kaaba, you better well expect us. And so, but nevertheless, they understood that fighting against him is something that we are obligated to do. Alright? حِينَ سَمِعُوا بِأَنَّهُ يُرِيدُ هَدْمَ الْكَعْبَةِ بَيْتَ اللَّهِ الْحَرَامِ. They knew that this was a sacred place, and so they knew defending it and its honor is our responsibility, something we are obligated to do. So now, as he's traveling through, one of the people that he comes across is Dhu Nafar. And this man Dhu Nafar was the king, like the leader of his people. And these were people that were located right at the, almost what you could imagine to be the border or the boundary of the Yemen region and the Hijaz region. So the border and the boundary of that place, there was a tribe that was settled near there, and the leader of that tribe, literally who they saw to be their king, it was a man by the name of Dhu Nafar. And that's what they, at least that's what they used to call him. And he gathered his people together, and he, you know, rallied everyone together from around his tribe as well, and he gathered together and came out to fight Abraha. Abraha's army literally ran over his army. They ran over his army. They were able to defeat them very easily. Finally, this leader of the army that was gathered to fight against Abraha, he was brought, Dhu Nafar, he was brought to Abraha. And when he was brought to Abraha, and Abraha was about to give the issue, about to issue the command to kill this man, he says, Ya ayyuha al-malik, la taqtulni. He said, listen, king, don't kill me. فَإِنَّهُ عَسَىٰ أَن يَكُونَ بَقَاءِ مَعَكَ خَيْرًا لَكَ مِنَ الْقَتْلِ. Because leaving me alive, like keeping me with you, fine, take me as a prisoner. But keeping me alive might end up working out for you. You know, I know these people, I know people. People respect me, people know me. And so having me with you might actually serve some type of a tangible, practical benefit. And so why don't you think this through? So Abraha says, all right, fine, that makes a lot of sense. This is a strategist. So he says, okay, fine, don't kill him, tie him up, he's a prisoner of war with us. As they proceed forward, they come across another tribe, another group of people that have gathered together, two tribes by the name of Shahran and Nahis at the place of Khatham. They come across them, they've been rallied together by their leader by the name of Nufail bin Habib, alright, Al-Khatha'ami. He's rallied and gathered his people together, the people from these two tribes, Shahran and Nahis, and now they're fighting against Abraha as well. Of course, again, Abraha literally just walks over their army, he destroys them, and once he destroys them and defeats them, he takes him as a prisoner of war. So he's got these two leaders, Dhu Nafar and Nufail, the two leaders who had the courage and the audacity to actually fight against Abraha, stand up against him. He takes him as prisoners of war and he proceeds on his way. Now as he proceeds, and now he's kind of gaining a bit of a reputation, so this isn't just all pomp and show. He's literally ran over two armies. They haven't even been speed bumps. Right? He's just going. He's just tearing through. So now he's starting to develop a little bit of a reputation. So as he starts to come across more and more Arab tribes, more and more of them are unwilling to fight him. They're not resisting him. They're giving up. They're surrendering as he arrives, and they're letting him just walk right on by. So much so that he comes across Ta'if. When he crosses Ta'if, the leader of the Thaqif tribe, by the name of Mas'ud al-Thaqafi, he comes out to meet Abraha, and he says, Ayyuhal Malik, innama nahnu abiduk. O king, we are your slaves. So not just surrendering, we're at your service. Sami'una lak, muti'un, laysa indana laka khilafun, wa laysa baytana hadha al-bayt alladhi turidu. He says that not only are we your slaves, but we will obey you, we will listen to you, we are at your service. And by the way, we have no disagreement with you. We are completely in agreement with you. And just so that you know, we have no affinity, we have no affiliation with that house that you're going to destroy. The Kaaba, we don't have anything to do with that. We have our own bait.
And remember, I had mentioned a few sessions back, talking about the religion of the Arabs before Islam, that they were, of course, primarily idol worshippers, but then it had kind of escalated. The practice had escalated to the point where they had specific idols, and just like they had the Kaaba in Mecca to house the idols, they started building houses. They started building sanctuaries. All right, they started building religious shrines to these idols in different major locations. So Taif was one of those locations where the major idol of Al-Lat was located, and they had literally built a shrine around there, and he said, that's where we worship, that's where we go. We ain't got nothing to do with the Kaaba. So you feel free to do whatever you want to do.

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3: The following program is a seerah by Abdul Nasir Jangda.
4: Then this man, Mas'ud al-Thaqafi, he says, I got a guy by the name of Abu Righal. This guy is like the human map. All right, this guy is a human map. He's like a human GPS. This guy knows exactly, he knows how to go. He knows all the roads and all the routes. And not only that, but he's like a scout. Like he knows everybody along the way. He knows where people live. This guy's the ultimate guide. So I'm going to send him with you, free of charge, as a gift. Just to let you know that we're on the same side here. You ain't got to run over our town. We're cool. All right, so he gives him this man, Abu Righal, and he says, you lead him to Makkah. So they head out on their way now. So you're seeing two dynamics. You're seeing some tribes, some people starting to stand up to Abraha, fighting against him, but getting obliterated, all right? And their leaders, their kings, their tribe leaders being taken prisoners of war. And then you find another dynamic where some of the tribes are completely rolling over and letting Abraha pass by. And not only that, but then you find certain conniving type of leaders where they're even willing to help him out. They're willing to, even work with him and help him out and help him accomplish his goal. So now he's on his way and he's got this guide with him. Little bit of a interjection of history here. They reach a place outside of Mecca by the name of Al-Mughammis. There's a little place, a little landmark outside of Mecca known as Al-Mughammis. They reach this place and that guide, Abu Righal, he ends up dying over there. He gets really, really ill. He gets very sick. He catches a fever and he dies. Reason why I mention this, something kind of interesting. He dies at this place and he's buried over there, obviously. Later on, much after the story is over, and we all know the outcome of the story, the Quran tells us. So obviously the Arabs, they survive and the Kaaba is okay and everything's all right. Well, guess what? Once everything is said and done and everything's over, now you kind of go back and you check who did what and who was down with what and who was doing what. Abu Righal, everybody knows, okay, he was one of our people. He was a Thaqafi. He was a man from Taif. He was an Arab. He was an Arab. And he did this. He was guiding these people here and he was working with them and he was serving the king. So they see him as a traitor. He's basically the pre-Islamic Arabian Benedict Arnold. All right, so before there was

Benedict Arnold. So that's who he is. And so, I mean, it literally becomes a cuss word. Like when we call somebody a Benedict Arnold, like you're a traitor, right? That's what that is. That's what that's known as. All right. So he gets known as a traitor. So like for the youngins, like he's LeBron James, like somebody who helped and left his city and left his team and left his people. Right. So that's what he's known as. So Abu Rihal is like the olden LeBron James. Right. So that's who he is. People know him. Like this guy, he was the ultimate traitor. And so where he's buried, now they go back out and they find, okay, he ended up dying. He's buried here. And that becomes like a place. Like when we go for Hajj right now and we're going to do the Jamarat, they used to go out there and do Jamarat on Abu Rihal's grave. They would throw stones. They would go and they would spit. They would go and they would like pour like the, you know, dump the intestines of animals on his grave. It was a place where you would go and you would defile the place to show your disdain for such a traitor. Somebody would turn his back on the house of Allah, you know, because I told you, even the pre-Islamic Arabs still saw it as a sacred place, and a man who would turn his back on his people. So that's what he was known as. And something else very interesting that some of the scholars, they mention in certain narrations, and that is, and in fact, Ibn Kathir in his seerah, in his book, Al-Bidayah wa Nihaya, when talking about the history of the Arabs, he talks about the people of Thamud. And we know the Thamud, the people of the Thamud, Salih alayhi salam was sent to Thamud, they were Arabs. And in fact, their ruins were still located in the Hijaz region. So when the Prophet ﷺ was traveling much, much later in his life, towards the end of his life, when he was traveling to Tabuk, they passed the ruins of Thamud. And the Prophet ﷺ covered his face and he started to do his istighfar and told the Sahaba to ask Allah for forgiveness and for safety and security as they passed by. So we know the Thamud people were from the Arabs. The Arabs knew about the history of Thamud. Something very interesting that Ibn Kathir mentions was there was a man by the name of Abu Rihal amongst the Thamud as well. There was a man by the name of Abu Rihal amongst the Thamud as well. And even in the Thamud, he was a very notorious individual. He was someone who actually used to discourage people from worshipping and from praying. And he was one of the key ringleaders who was against the Prophet Salih alayhi salam. So even the ancient man, Abu Rihal, this guy's namesake, if you will, he was also a very, very bad person. And so Ibn Kathir makes a connection and he says what ended up happening to him was that because he was such an enemy and he led the people against, you know, Salih alayhi salam and the Prophet and the Messenger, and eventually the punishment of Allah came upon these people. Some of the narrations mentions something that to the effect that he wasn't killed along with the rest of his people. He was gone away when the punishment of Allah descended. So he was one of those few survivors. And what ended up happening was that when people got to know later on, when people heard that this was the man and he used to tell his people to not listen to the Prophet and look at the punishment of Allah descend upon his people, people ended up stoning him, and people literally ended up stoning him to death for dooming his people. Because he was a ringleader, he was an instigator. So nevertheless, Ibn Kathir rahimahullah kind of makes that connection about, look, that man was named Abu Rihal, he was stoned to death, and this man was named Abu Rihal, and his grave used to be stoned by the Arabs as well. So he makes that type of a connection there. And nevertheless, we know the spiritual significance is from the teachings of the Prophet ﷺ giving good names, and that part of giving a good name to your child is almost like a dua to Allah subhanahu wa ta'ala to bring about those same qualities, traits and characteristics within your child, whether it be a good meaning or it'd be named after a noteworthy individual. It's almost like a motivational technique to the child, or it's like making a dua to Allah subhanahu wa ta'ala to bless your child with these type of qualities. Nevertheless, going forward, so now Abraha is on the outskirts of Mecca. That's where we're at. He's on the outskirts of Mecca, parked there with his 60,000 large army, with his dozen elephants or so, and he's just parked outside of Mecca. He sends an individual, a man, into Mecca, and Al-Aswad bin Maqsub, he sends him into, and this was an African man, a Habashi individual. He sends him into Mecca and he says, go and find out some stuff and see what's going on and see what you can find out. And try to talk to some of the leadership there and convey my message to those people. Let them know, and he conveys a very specific message. He says, let them know that I'm not here to kill you. I have literally no interest in killing anyone. I didn't come here to shed blood. I've come here with a very specific purpose. All right? I'm here to knock down the Kaaba. That's it.
So if you get out of my way, if you don't resist, nobody's going to get hurt today. I'm going to come inside. I'm going to do what I got to do, and I'm going to leave. I'm going to be on my way. You'll be okay. I'll be okay. Everybody will be okay. So just clear my path. That's it. That's my message. Deliver this message. Take this message into the people, into the folks. Now, one of the things that ended up happening as the army of Abraha was camped out, now you can imagine 60,000 people. It's a huge army, and these aren't, you know, the most, a lot of times they don't tend to be the best of people, all right? So they start to raid places, and they're looking for food, and they're just trying to gain some stuff. So they start raiding a few houses and a few towns and villages, and they find a bunch of camels grazing, and they raid the camels, and they start doing that. So they find a pasture that has 200 camels grazing on it, and a shepherd there. They go, they kill the shepherd, they take the 200 camels, and they take them, and they bring them back to the camp. We're going to have a feast, we're going to have a good time, 200 camels. Now when this man, Allah subhanahu wa ta'ala, when he goes into Mecca and he starts asking around, I need to talk to your leader, I need to talk to your leader. Now we know Mecca, I've talked about this, the political system before Islam, they didn't necessarily have one elected leader, they didn't have a king, nothing of that nature. But by default, the leadership, you know, the go-to guy where everything eventually ended up with was Abdul Muttalib, the grandfather of the Prophet sallallahu alaihi wasallam. So they direct him to Abdul Muttalib, they say, go talk to him. If there is anybody, he's the guy to talk to. So he says, okay, he goes and he talks to him and he says, you know, our king is here, we have our army, he's here to destroy the Kaaba, and that's it. So Abdul Muttalib tells him, says, I need to talk to your king. And he says, okay, I can set that up. I can set that up, I can have you. And he goes, I just need you to get me some time to be able to talk to your king. So he says, fine, that's good. Actually, first the narration talks about Abdul Muttalib, after talking to this messenger, he goes in and he gathers all the leaders of Mecca and Quraysh together and he says, here's the deal. This is what's going on. They initially get very excited and riled up. They say, let's go out and fight him. But then they kind of come to their senses and they say, we don't have the means or the resources to fight him. He'll kill everybody. So we don't know what to do. Can you go and just reason with him? Abdul Muttalib says, sure. So he tells his man Aswad, he says, I need to go talk to your king. That's all I need. I just need you to set up a face-to-face meeting. So he says, fine, okay. I think I can help you out with that. They come in, and now what this man, who was the messenger, what he does is, he talks to the Sa'is. All right, the Sa'is al-Fil. What that basically means is that breeder of the elephants, the elephant breeder, he talks to him and he goes, you know, he's somebody that the king is keeping very close to him because of these elephants and how to manage these elephants. And he's kind of won some favor with the king. He has an ear with the king. And so let me talk to him and let me see if he can get you some FaceTime. He can get you through the door. So now he brings Abdul Muttalib out to the encampment and they're walking through. And next thing you know, Abdul Muttalib spots that same leader of his tribe, Dhu Nafar. Remember the one that stood up against his people and was taken as a prisoner of war? He spots him. So he goes to Dhu Nafar and he says, can you help me out? Can you get me some FaceTime to the king? First of all, he says, can you help us out? Do you got any inside information? Can you help us out with something? Dhu Nafar says, مَا غِنَاءُ رَجُلٍ أَسِيرٍ بِيَدَيْ مَلِكْ يَنْتَظِرْ أَنْ يَقْتُلَهُ غُدُوًا أَوْ عَشِيًا. He says, how is a prisoner supposed to help you who is tied up by the king? I don't know if he's going to kill me tomorrow morning or tomorrow evening. Like, I don't know if he'll kill me in the morning or kill me in the evening. How do you expect me to help you? What I can do is, I can try to get you into the door to meet with the king. So Abdul Muttalib's working a couple of angles. The king finally hears that, okay, he wants to talk. And by the way, that elephant breeder, his name was Unais. It's kind of important. It's something that comes up later. So his name is Unais. So they get Abdul Muttalib through the door and Abdul Muttalib gets some FaceTime with the king. And this is why I was saying that Abraha, while being however he was somebody who was still willing to dialogue and willing to talk. So he agrees to meet with Abraha. Abraha agrees to meet with Abdul Muttalib. Abdul Muttalib walks through the door. As soon as Abraha lays eyes on him, Abdul Muttalib was a very impressive individual. I mean, aside from being very physically, like, he had a great physical presence.
He was tall, he was broad, but at the same time, he just had this aura about him. He was a natural born leader. And obviously, as I mentioned previously, some of the scholars identify him from the Hunafa, those last few people left, those dozen or so people left, who were still worshipping one God, one Allah properly. So there naturally had to be a certain, you know, just dignity about the individual. Alright, about being in a proper spiritual condition. So there had to be just some type of a presence of such a man. And so as soon as he walks through the door, Abraha sees Abdul Muttalib as instantly affected by seeing this man. He's just filled with awe and respect for this man, that this looks like a respectful human being. This looks like a dignified man. He's a leader. He just sees, like, you know, he sees confidence in Abdul Muttalib. So now Abraha wants to show him a gesture of respect. He doesn't want him to come and sit on his throne with him. So what he does is he himself comes and sits down on the ground and he asks Abdul Muttalib, come and sit with me. That's huge in and of itself. So Abraha sits on the ground, asks Abdul Muttalib to join him, sit down on the ground with him and has some, you know, hospitality presented for him. And he says, yes, what can I do for you? You know why I'm here. And you know I'm not going back without getting what I want. But you're obviously here to talk, so you look like an impressive, reasonable human being, intelligent man. So what would you like to talk to me about? Abdul Muttalib tells him, he says, you know, I own 200 camels, and my camels were raided by your people, by your soldiers, and I would just really would appreciate my camels returned back to me. Now, you can imagine, this is an old story, we all know it, but just, I mean, try to imagine just being there in that room. Try to imagine being a fly on the wall, right? Just imagine what that must, what your reaction would be to hearing Abdul Muttalib say that, regardless of what side of the issue you're on. If you're one of the Arabs, then you want to slap Abdul Muttalib across the face. Like, homeboy, your camels can wait for later. Alright? And if you're on the other king side of the army, then you're just, you all of a sudden are very relaxed that these seem to be some pretty unintelligent people, to say the least. Like, I don't think we have to worry about these people. I don't think these people get it. I don't think they understand what we're here to do. They seem pretty oblivious. Right? So everything we heard about these people is right. They're just a bunch of nomads roaming around in the desert. He's here to talk about his camels. Foolish man. And so Abraha's reaction is exactly the same. Abraha actually tells him, he goes, you know, when you walk through the door, then I was instantly in awe of you. I was very impressed by you. I said, here's a man, here's a leader. But he says, kunta a'jabtani hina ra'aytuk. As soon as I saw you, I was actually shocked and surprised by you. I was very in awe of you. But now when I hear you talk, حين كلمتني أتكلمني في مئتي بعير أصبتها لك وتترك بيتا هو دينك ودين أبائك. He says, are you really here to talk to me about 200 camels that you say I have of yours? And you are not here to talk to me about the Baytullah al-Haram? That place that is literally the center point of your religion and the religion of your forefathers? Your religion is based out of there. Your whole identity is based there. And you're not here to talk to me about that. You're here to talk about 200 camels. What's wrong with you? That's when Abdul Muttalib said those very famous words. Very famous statement of Abdul Muttalib's. He said to him, "Inni ana rabbul ibl." You see, what I want you to understand is, I own these camels. وَإِنَّ لِلْبَيْتِ رَبًّا سَيُمْنَعُهُ إِنِّي أَنَا رَبُّ الْإِبْنِ. I'm the owner of these camels, so they're my responsibility. I'm here to defend my property. وَإِنَّ لِلْبَيْتِ رَبًّا. But what you're not realizing is that that house that you're going to attack also has an owner, also has a master. سَيُمْنَعُهُ. And he'll take care of it. He'll defend it. In fact, Abdul Muttalib, even when the messenger first came to him in Mecca, Abdul Muttalib told him, فَإِن يَمْنَعُهُ مِنْهُ فَوَا حَرْمُهُ وَبَيْتُهُ وَإِن يُخَلِّ بَيْنَهُ وَبَيْنَهُ فَوَاللَّهِ مَا عِنْدَنَا دَفْعٌ عَنْهُ. He said, look, this is Allah's house. If Allah wants to defend it, Allah will defend it. It's his haram, it's his bait, it's his house. But if Allah wants to leave it be, and if Allah wants to clear the path between Abraha and the bait, the Kaaba, فَوَاللَّهِ مَا عِنْدَنَا دَفْعَنَا عَنْهُ. Then we can't defend it.
Wallahi, we know none of us can do anything. I swear to God, none of us are capable doing anything. It's up to Allah, what Allah wants to do. And so Abdul Muttalib tells Abraha, it's Allah's place. Allah will take care of it. I'm here to speak on behalf of my property. So why don't we get back on topic then? And Abraha is, you know, and Abdul Muttalib is intelligent, he's confident. The way he says it, it resonates. And not just for us as Muslims, but anyone who has any shred of spirituality, a statement like that would resonate with them. Like, yo, this guy knows what he's talking about. Like, that's deep. You know, when we hear that, we're like, yo, that's deep. And so that's exactly Abraha. You know, Abdul Muttalib just drops a hammer on him. You want to go mess with the Rabb of the Bayt? Hey, be my guest. I ain't nobody to tell you not to. Looks like you're one of those fellas that learns the hard way. So go ahead. And now Abraha's kind of taken aback. So Abraha says, "Ma kana liyamta'a minni, liyamtani'a minni." Says, nothing can stop me. What's going to stop me? You see my army? You see my elephants? What's going to stop me? Are you kidding me? Abdul Muttalib says, "Anta wa dhaka." Okay, you and Allah, you guys take it up. You and the Rabb, you take it up. I mean, don't ask me. I don't know what's going to stop you. It's between you and him. It's none of my business. Farada ala Abdul Muttalib ibnahu. He gives Abdul Muttalib his camels back. He says, hey, somebody raid some camels? Yeah, bring them here, give them back to him. And Abdul Muttalib heads back on his way. Now when Abdul Muttalib, فَلَمَنْ صَرَفَ عَبْدُ الْمُطَّلِبِ إِلَىٰ قُرَيْشِ فَأَخْبَرَهُمَ الْخَبَرِ, he gets back to Quraysh and he tells him exactly what happened. And he also lets him know, this man's not about to back down. This man's not here to reason. He's not here to talk. He's not backing down. I advise all of you, clear out the town. Evacuate Makkah. So they evacuate Makkah. They leave and they head up into the mountains and they camp out into the mountains and they just wait for the storm to blow over. As they're leaving, Abdul Muttalib goes to the door of the Kaaba. He goes to the door of the Kaaba and he holds like the ring that is on the door of the Kaaba, almost like the door handle. He holds the ring, the door handle of the Kaaba, and he says some words. It's like a dua of Abdul Muttalib, it's a supplication, but it's also beautiful poetry. He says, "La humma innal abda yamna'u rahlahu famna hilalak. La yaghlibanna salibuhum wa mihaluhum adwan mihalak. In kunta tarikuhum wa qiblatana fa amrun ma badalak." He says that, oh Allah, lahum, that, you know, stop them, stop them. Lahum. Inna al-abda yamna'u rahlahu famna hilalak. Oh Allah, stop them. Lahum. Oh Allah, stop them. And he says, why? Because if any man, inna al-abd, the slave, your slave, a human being, yamna'u rihlahu, if somebody tries to attack his home, somebody tries to attack his place, his home, his property, yamna'u rihlahu, he defends it. Famna hilalak. So Allah, please defend your home. And what's very interesting, he calls the haram, he calls it hilal. Very interesting, because the haram is called the haram because it's sacred. Some things are not allowed there. All right, it's sacred. It's a sanctuary, and certain things are not allowed there. But for Allah, it's the hilal. For Allah, it's permissible, and it's the only one that everything and anything is permissible for. So he says, "Famna hilalak." So please defend your place, defend this sacred sanctuary. La yaghlibanna salibuhum wa mihaluhum adwan mihalak. Oh Allah, do not let their cross dominate here. That they're Christians. All right, and they've come here, so don't let their religion overtake the religion that is meant to be here. And then he says, وَمِحَالُهُمَ عَدْوًا مِحَالَكَ, that all their energies are being focused and being directed in animosity against you. They're attacking you, O Allah. They're not just attacking a structure. They're not just attacking four walls. They're attacking you, O Allah, with all their might and all their energy. إِن كُنْتَ تَارِكُهُمْ وَقِبْلَتَنَا فَأَمْرٌ مَا بَدَلَكَ. But oh Allah, if you decide that you want to leave them be, and you want to leave the Qibla as it be, you want to get, just not interfere between them and the Qibla, and let them have their way with the Kaaba, فَأَمْرٌ مَا بَدَلَكَ, then oh Allah, you know what's best. We trust you. You know what's best. But I'm here to make an appeal. Please defend it. And oh Allah, you know what they're here, and that they're here with animosity, with hatred. So Allah, you defend it.
But if you decide, oh Allah, that you leave it be, then that's fine. And they leave Kaaba. They leave Makkah. They evacuate the city of Makkah.

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2: 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ضرة.
3: Hadith 36. On the authority of Anas, may Allah be pleased with him, from the Prophet, may the blessings and peace of Allah be upon him, who said, the believers will gather together on the day of resurrection and will say, should we not ask someone to intercede for us with our Lord? So they will come to Adam and will say, you are the father of mankind. Allah created you with his hand and he made his angels bow down to you and he taught you the names of everything. So intercede for us with your Lord, so that he may give us relief from this place where we are. And he will say, I am not in a position to do that. And he will mention his wrongdoing and will feel ashamed and will say, Go to Noah, for he is the first messenger that Allah sent to the inhabitants of the earth. So they will come to him and he will say, I am not in a position to do that. And he will mention his having requested something of his Lord about which he had no proper knowledge. And he will feel ashamed and will say, Go to the friend of the merciful. So they will come to him and he will say, I am not in a position to do that. Go to Moses, a servant to whom Allah talked and to whom he gave the Torah. So they will come to him and he will say, I am not in a position to do that. And he will mention the taking of a life other than for a life. And he will feel ashamed in the sight of his Lord and will say, Go to Jesus, Allah's servant and messenger, Allah's word and spirit. So they will come to him and he will say, I am not in a position to do that. Go to Muhammad, may the blessings and peace of Allah be upon him, a servant to whom Allah has forgiven all his wrongdoing, past and future. So they will come to me, and I shall set forth to ask permission to come to my Lord, and permission will be given. And when I shall see my Lord, I shall prostrate myself. He will leave me thus for such time as it pleases him. Then it will be said to me, Raise your head, ask and it will be granted, speak and it will be heard, intercede and your intercession will be accepted. So I shall raise my head and praise him with a form of praise that he will teach me. Then I shall intercede and he will set me a limit as to the number of people, so I shall admit them into paradise. Then I shall return to him, and when I shall see my Lord, I shall bow down as before. Then I shall intercede, and he will set me a limit as to the number of people, so I shall admit them into paradise. Then I shall return for a third time, then a fourth, and I shall say, There remains in hellfire only those whom the Quran has confined and who must be there for eternity. It was related by Al-Bukhari, also by Muslim, At-Tirmidhi, and Ibn Majah. Another version by Al-Bukhari adds, The Prophet, may the blessings and peace of Allah be upon him, said, There shall come out of hellfire he who has said, There is no God but Allah, and who has in his heart goodness weighing a barley corn. Then there shall come out of hellfire he who has said, There is no God but Allah, and who has in his heart goodness weighing a grain of wheat. Then there shall come out of hellfire he who has said, There is no God but Allah, and who has in his heart goodness weighing an atom.
4: Assalamu alaikum. In Luton and its surrounding areas, it is now time for Salat al-Isha.
5: Luton aur iske mazafat mein namaz-e-Isha ka waqt hua chahta hai.
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أكبر أشهد أن لا

are going to be requested to join the library challenge, which is the reading challenge. So try and see how many books you can read over the summer, and at each milestone they get like a little reward or recognition for that. So I believe Nazmin is having some trouble trying to join. So I'm just going to get the back office to look into why Nazmin is struggling to join, because unfortunately she can't join. So I'm not sure if I'm going to have to get her to join via an audio on my phone, which we've never done. So that's going to be something interesting. And I'm going to get her to join this way and try and see if that works. Because I know that Nazmin's got some great ideas to share, and I really do want her to join. So let's hope that she can join. I'm just going to get the studio to look into that for her. So let's leave that with the studio and they can manage that. I'm not very good with all these technical things. I thought with my IT background I might be, but obviously not. So visiting the local library and getting that done. Movie night. Can't go wrong with movie nights. There's a lot of things on the normal TV. You can stream things off a lot of the streaming channels now. Get a movie together that's, you know, suitable for all. We like to do a movie for the younger ones so that we can all sit as a family. And then, you know, obviously we have teens, so we have to cater movies for them. And so we try and do it this way as well. So yes, you know, get some popcorn and snacks ready and do that. Alhamdulillah, we've been really blessed with lovely weather. So, you know, a lot of things can be done in your own garden, in your own space. You can really enjoy the outdoors and, you know, invite friends around, have barbecues, or just a picnic in your own garden. It doesn't have to be physically going into a park. We also have water games. Now, just on that note around water games, at the moment, Affinity Water has put a restriction or a ban on the usage of hose pipes. So just be mindful about how you're using the water. You know, please be aware that we are on a temporary ban because of this issues that we are locally having. So I believe Bedford and Bedfordshire are the two towns that are facing the ban. So just please be aware of this and make sure that you are using water wisely around your house. Start a DIY project. I do love these. I do think it's quite nice to get the children of all ages involved in a project over the summer. So it could, you know, could be a sewing project. At the end of the summer, you're going to have made your own dress, top, skirt, trousers, whatever it is, you know, or you're going to create your own garden space, make a space in the garden for them and say you're going to be creative and make something here. It could be an ornament, it could be a design, it could be a feature piece, it could be some flowers, a bedding, something that you've done that's showing some creativity, and a project for them all to get involved in, and something that they can look at at the end and say that they did this over the summer break. I think Nazmin is trying to join, and I'm not sure, so I will let that be over there. We have local beaches and lakes to us, so you could book a day trip either with your own family or with friends to go for a day trip to the beach. We do have the lovely Willen Lake, which is up in Milton Keynes, not very far from us, and they have lots of things available there for you to explore and do there as well. Lots of space where you can sit down and have your own picnic and what have you. You also have spaces to ride your own bikes. So if you have the ability to carry bikes in your car,
You can get

0: on those bikes, and Willin Lake is beautiful for riding bikes. There's a lot of space, a lot of greenery, and a lot to explore, so you can really venture out there. And it's quite scenic as well, so you can go bike riding, and you don't have to travel far to do that. They are my fun and cheap ideas, where there's not really anything costly other than preparing the food around that. So, there are those things to do. But I did want to just put a reminder out there to mums, because I think it's really important that we understand, and this is to all parents and all listeners tuned in, that it's really important to understand that we have our highs and lows at all times. Something will be great, something will be boring, something might not even go to plan. But the important thing is to remember to be kind to yourself, because not everything will probably plan out the way you want it to. And sometimes it's for the worse, and sometimes it's for the better. But you have to be kind to yourself, and most importantly, your body, because what happens, we go through like a little honeymoon phase at the beginning of the summer holidays, where you have this craze about wanting to do everything, and you have plans in place, and you want to do everything you can with the children in the first few weeks. So you build up this excitement, emotion, and then your energy zaps out, and it's very tiring, because it's going to be tiring. We're going to have these children home with us, and they are going to be hungry all the time. And we have to be prepared to prepare snacks, get them involved in it, have a bit more patience. So, as well as it being exciting, it's going to also be quite a challenge. And I think Nazmin's back.
1: Hi, Slavin. You are doing amazingly without me. You really don't need me.
0: No, I do. I don't like talking to myself. So,
1: oh, well.
0: no, well, yeah, I know. I think it's the first sign of madness, isn't it, when you start talking
1: Well, you know, they
0: to
1: say the smartest of people speak to themselves. I'm so sorry. I don't know what happened there. But alhamdulillah, we're back. So I do
0: yourself.
1: apologize about
0: No,
1: that.
0: that's good, because I think I was getting bored of hearing my own voice there, Nasmin. So I'm not going to let the listeners be tortured by me banging on about how and what to do over the holidays. But I just shared some lovely ideas, some free ideas for
1: Okay.
0: families to engage in. Just
1: Okay.
0: a few of my own to share with the listeners there. But Nasmin, I wanted to ask you. I really wanted to kick off the show with, what does a successful summer holiday look like from a mum's perspective?
1: Oh, now you're asking, a successful summer holiday. Is there such a thing?
0: There we go. This is what I wanted to get out. There's no such thing, is there?
1: No, I think with the summer holidays, I think having a certain level of expectations is setting yourself up for a downfall, isn't it, really? I think what I've learned is going with the flow tends to work a lot better for us. One thing I've started to do a lot is if I say something to the children, I will make sure that I execute it. Come hell or high water, I will be sure to stick to my word. And if I can't stick to my word, I'll always substitute it with something similar so that they, because it's important, isn't it, for children to have, keeping your word and et cetera, et cetera. So I think there's no such a thing as a organized, perfect summer holiday. But I think you can definitely try your best to stay as active as possible. But I also think it's important, and this is something I really wanted to say, is it's important to allow children to be bored as well.
0: That's one of my questions as well. Like, it's healthy, isn't it, to be bored?
1: Absolutely. We're now living in a society where you have to be doing something, you have to be going out, you have to be spending money, you have to be buying takeaways. And if you're not doing that, then it kind of feels like you're not living. Well, that's kind of how it's coming across now, right? But I think it is so important to find excitement in the boredom, because if we do not learn how to be bored, then I think we're setting ourselves up for some big problems.
0: Yeah, absolutely. And I hate that word bored. So, you know, I mean, I'm that mum that when they come up to me and say, I'm bored, I say, oh, hello, bored. Nice to meet you, bored. You know,
1: oh, I love that.
0: Into their day. And, you know, I change it to them because I say, there's no such thing as being bored. There's always, you can just sit down and enjoy the peace because you don't want to constant. And I say this message, especially to mums, and I said it at the start of the show that, we have to be kind to ourselves, don't we, Nazmin? Because
1: Absolutely.
0: We set ourselves up with like this excitement of, right, we need to get X, Y, and Z done over the summer. We need to do this, this, this. And it's for someone like myself, it's quite challenging because I've got teens, then I've got the mid-teens, and then I've got younger ones. So you wouldn't have, I've got a good range. So, you know, it's I could go bonkers by day two after pulling my hair out and saying, I don't know what's going on here. But we have to be kind to ourselves. And I think it's important that we try and have children-led activities. Now, we have got... Thankfully, I've got my screen here to remind me. We've got 50 seconds left till we go over to the break. So, listeners, we have come to the end of the first half of the show. And inshallah, Nazmin's going to be here. She's not going to disappear on me. Inshallah, she's going to stay. So I hope you have enjoyed the show so far. And any questions that you do have or anything that you'd like to share with me, please do message in on the studio number 0777 9481 822. You can do a text or WhatsApp message. And we are talking about things to do over the summer break, and also reminding mums things that they need to do just for themselves as well. But for now, go refill your brew or whatever you're having with us this morning and join me after a short commercial break, inshallah. Assalamu alaikum.
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3: Abu Huraira narrated that the Prophet, peace be upon him, said, "A matron should not be given in marriage except after consulting her, and a virgin should not be given in marriage except after her permission." The people asked, "O Allah's Apostle, how can we know her permission?" He said, "Her silence."
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13: Please do not message or call, as the following program is a rerun of a previous live show. Any announcements made during the repeat may now not be applicable.

0: Good morning and Assalamu alaikum. Welcome back to Mother's Planet. It's Friday, 17th of July, and the time has just gone 10:30. I'm your host, Neelam, and joining me on the show today is my guest, Nazmin. Assalamu alaikum.
1: Assalamu alaikum.
0: And Nazmin, alhamdulillah, managed to stay with me. She didn't have any glitches, or we were booting her out. However, it was working. It's working now, so she's here. So listeners, this morning so far in the show, I have attempted to try and share some top tips around how to make the summer break go swiftly. So I've shared some free activities that you can go and do, visiting the library, going to the local park, having family get-togethers, picnics in the park, picnic in the garden. Alhamdulillah, it's been brilliant. The weather has been so nice, hasn't it, Nazmin? It's so nice. Yeah. We've been so blessed with how hot it's been here. The kids keep saying to me, are we going to go abroad anywhere? And I said, no. Just sit in the garden and you can put like a fake background in the back there and you will feel like you're in whatever country you want to feel because it's so warm. So no, we don't need to go abroad anywhere because alhamdulillah, I have to admit it was a bit too hot for me. So I try not to moan too much because we moan all year round about how cold it is and how wet and miserable it is. So when the heat comes, I try to be thankful that we have sunshine, but I think it was getting a bit too much for me to cope with. So listeners, if you do have any questions or anything that you'd like to share around today's topic, please do message in on 0777-9481-822. That's WhatsApp or text messages. And so Nazmin, I asked, yes. We talked about boredom and boredom being healthy, and it's okay for kids to do that. So
1: need to normalize it a lot more, definitely.
0: Absolutely, yeah. And there's no such thing as bored. I think, you know, like I had my parents come and stay with me a couple of weeks ago, and I almost felt like I needed to entertain them every like, mum, dad, would you like to eat something? Would you like to go somewhere? Would you like to watch? But actually, just sitting there and just chilling was quite nice. And we had a lot of moments of those, but then I felt like I wasn't being entertaining enough. I needed to entertain them. And I thought, no, actually, mum's quite chilled, dad's quite chilled. I don't really need to keep pushing at them. And I even said to the children that, look at this. This is the kind of atmosphere we're going to have in the holidays. This is how I want it to be, because it's good for the health, I think.
1: Yeah, absolutely. It really is, yeah. Like I said before, I think we've created a culture where you constantly have to stay busy. You constantly have to be doing things. And it can't be carried through, especially with the cost of living. Yeah. And people are really struggling. But then I think at the same time, unfortunately for parents, even if they are struggling, they feel they have to, well, not a lot of parents, I guess some parents feel they have to meet a certain level of expectations. You know, if my child's not going out, if my child's not doing this, maybe they're getting left behind. And I think we really need to break out of that, because I think that causes a lot of problems for us mentally as well. If we're going to go back to kind of mental health, because it's a bigger picture, you know. It's not just summer holidays, 6 weeks. There's so much involved, especially for mums. We are constantly on the go, you know. We have to do so much. We have to juggle so much. We have to entertain the kids as well. I mean, dads as well, don't get me wrong, but, you know, they are predominantly kind of at work, and if they do take the time off, then brilliant. If they don't, then they're kind of at work and we're kind of left to.
0: Yeah. Well, I think, you know, often mums are left to find what we need to do, plan what we need
1: to do. I just got a phone call there. I do apologise about that. Can you hear me?
0: Yes, I can hear you. No, that's fine. I was just saying.
1: I can't hear you. Hang on. Oh.
0: I can hear you.
1: Oh, it's just not my day today, is it? I do apologise about this. No. I can hear you. I mean, you can hear me, but I actually can't hear you. So can I just log back in again? Is that okay?
0: I think
1: so. Are you okay with that?
0: If we do that with the
1: okay, the what's happening? Then,
0: yeah, I'm so sorry, Nazmin. I have no idea what's going on. But yeah, I don't think I'll be doing this very often, because especially if I have a guest, it's always very hard to try and communicate with the guests, and we do rely on the internet. But Nazmin touched on a very important factor there about the cost of living and with the pressure of wanting to allow your child to feel that they can have everything, despite the challenges many families may have when it comes to cost and expenditure. But it's really important that we break that that thought process, and we don't feel the obligation to over spoil our children or make them have everything. Nazmin, can you hear us now?
1: Yay. This is becoming. I do apologize. I'm so sorry. This is. I don't think it's me, by the way. I'm not taking the butt for
0: yeah,
1: this.
0: Yeah, no. So. I think we'll just blame. We'll blame Brother Tariq. I like to blame.
1: And I've lost. You. I've lost your. I've lost your voice again. I'm not quite sure what's going on. Oh, to be honest with you,
0: I don't know if you're on
1: mute.
0: Yeah,
1: I've lost your voice. I think there seems to be a.
0: I don't know if Brother Tariq can help in step in and help with any of the technical sounds here, because Nazmin's not hearing us, so I don't know what's happened with the sound. Unless listeners can't hear me, is my sound okay? So I don't know what's happening there, Nazmin. Can you hear us now? No, I think she's frozen, so I'm not going to try and get her to join us. So yes, I think we need to stop putting that pressure on ourselves to feel the obligation of spending lots, because there is so much fun that could be had in the free activities, in the free things, and in the small things. You know, the small things are the ones that we will take away as a memory and remember the most as well. So I'm hoping Nazmin can hear me now.
1: I can hear you.
0: Okay.
1: Can you hear me?
0: Yeah, I can hear you. I could hear you at the beginning. I'm not sure what was happening, but I think Brother Tariq's fixed it. I'm going to give him the credit, blame him, and give him the credit. So he's fixed it. So we were talking about cost of living and the pressure of having to keep up with it. And I think you touched on a very important point there, because it's 6 weeks holidays, and you know the first thing a lot of parents will think. And some parents, you know, and homes do struggle with providing those three meals a day and, you know, the snacks in between. And, you know, we have a joke about it, and, you know, I laugh about it with my friends and family about, oh, I'm going to be preparing 100 meals today. But actually, there are families that, you know, will really struggle to put one on the table. So, you know, you have to be, you know, I would just say, if you are able to and you are shopping, up your donations in the food banks and the supermarkets. Just give what you can. Just think of those children that need a meal. And, you know, if you can, this is going to be the most busiest time for these food banks now, where they are going to be supplying families with a lot more supplies of food and things to keep them entertained. And it's lovely to see, because I always associated food banks to just providing food. But recently I've seeing that they provide like little entertainment packs. So they've got board games, they've got puzzles, they've got coloring books. So they've got things like that that will keep kids busy as well. And it's nice, because you want to move away from the technology. And I wanted to ask you about that, Nazmin, because it's one of the hardest things I think parents are going to face over the summer. Have you got any top tips, or what's your thoughts or suggestions around technology?
1: So, okay, so in our household, we do have a PlayStation 5, we do have a PlayStation 4, we do have two Nintendos, we do have three iPads, but I don't think there's anything wrong with you having the equipment in the home. I think it's down to how you police it, and you have to be consistent with it. I think it's definitely, I don't want to give the buck to the parents, but I think it's definitely down to the parents. Children are always going to test you, they're always going to try you. That's just the DNA of a child. That's just how they are, right? And you can't actually fault them for that. They're just children. They don't know any better. It's down to us. it really is down to us. So for example, we have all of those in the house. If I was to become really laid back and so unbothered, no doubt the children would be on them morning, evening, night. They'd wake up with the remote in their hand. They'd fall asleep with it in their hand. It would be constant. But I think we definitely need to rein that in, and we need to have, I think, a reward system really works.
0: Yeah.
1: So, for example, I think it's, I'm a big advocate for getting children involved in housework, getting them, giving them certain responsibilities around the home. And I think you should set, and this is not, this is, this, you know, I think this works. It does work. I've tried it. I think get yourself, you've got a weekend before Monday starts. Get yourself a timetable in place of some type, because children work very well with visual stuff. They like to see the stuff in front of them. I mean, it's all good saying, you know, if you do this, I'm going to give you this.
0: Mm.
1: But if you've got a board, like we've got a whiteboard in the house, mm-hmm. and we've broken mm-hmm. the whiteboard down into names. And then whereas before I would allocate the chores, now I ask them, I say, what chore would you like to do? Which one would you like to do? And then sometimes they kind of squabble over the same chore because it might be the easiest one or the most fun one. But then we have like this, it's like an app that you can get on your phone, and it's like a wheel. Mm-hmm. So you put everyone's names into the wheel and you spin the wheel, and then the wheel gives you names. So it's kind of a fun kind of a thing as well. It doesn't work with my eldest anymore. He's 13 hitting 20. So he'll always be like, oh, do I have to do the wheel? Can I not just choose because I'm the eldest? Yeah. But the younger two are still very excited about it. They're very like, oh, yeah, mummy, whose name's going to come up first? So we spin a wheel if we have a situation where they can't agree, and then we go by that. And then it's a good way of kind of reiterating, you know, the dean as well. So if they do argue, I just remind them and I say to them, look, Allah doesn't like people that are unfair. Allah likes it when you're being fair. We're good Muslims. And then that kind of brings them back down to earth again. And they're like, okay, do you know what? I want to be a good Muslim. Okay, do you know what? You have your go. You're hitting so many different areas at the same time, and it's so effective. So I think having a reward system, a fun reward system, don't make it harsh, make it fun. And then at the end of the week, I think you have to keep a balance, don't you? Don't make it too tough for them so that they dislike the reward system. But at the same time, don't make it so easy for them that they kind of find loopholes of ways of cheating. And, you know, because we're trying to teach them something.
0: You have
1: a
0: top game, don't you? You have to really know what you're doing here, because these kids are smart. You know, they know what it is.
1: They're a different kettle of fish this generation. They really keep you on your toes, don't they?
0: You haven't met my lockdown baby. She's the roost that rules.
1: I'm still to meet her,
0: She's the roost that rules. Even today, she, you know, it's the last day of school, so she wanted to gift her teacher, who's sadly leaving. So it's not just her moving up a year, but the teacher's actually leaving the school as well. And so she wanted to gift her. So since yesterday, my she's into loom bands. She loves making loom bands. She kept measuring it against my wrist, saying, yep, that will fit her. So she's made her. I feel sorry for the teacher, but she's so lovely. She will put them on, because she made her one for her birthday and the teacher put it on straight away. So she's made her a couple of loom bands, and she's written a note. And I just thought it was so mature, because in the note she wrote, to her teacher, and then she said, I can't thank you enough. And that's what she wrote. Where has she heard these things from? I can't thank you enough. And then,
1: well, Neil, when she's got a mummy like you, I'm not surprised.
0: Thank you so much. I was very impressed with that card, because I hadn't made a card. I just put things together for the teachers, and I can't take any credit for this, Nazmin. My eldest daughter crochets, so she crocheted some lovely bits for the teachers. So they've got some really nice keepsakes with them as well. So it'd be really nice. I take no credit. I said to my daughter, no, you've actually done it for me. I've looked at pictures and said, oh, that's nice. And she's like, I'll whip it up for you, Mum. So, I know. So, we are finding it very hard to balance things as well over the holidays. We've talked about setting rules, getting the kids involved. And it's not just with doing chores, with even getting them involved with making lunches. Mm. I was saying earlier that, you know, we don't have to be making big three-course meals, you know, for every set meal. Lunchtimes can be small sandwiches, you know, and you can get the kids involved in making sandwiches and trying a salad out, you know. They don't have to be full-on meals. But can you suggest any ways of, you know, making sure that we can strengthen relationships with our children, you know, as because this is the time. Summer gives us that family time together. You know, we've got going on that, like how we can build on strengthening relationships with our children. And do you also think it's important that we have rules and routines in place? So when they're at school, we obviously have, you need to get into bed at this time, you need to wake up at this time, and you need to do X, Y, Z. Are those relaxed over the summer, or, you know, should we still keep that in place? What's your thoughts on that?
1: So what was the first question again?
0: About strengthening our relationships with our children.
1: So children are, look, we complex a lot of things. I don't want to keep blaming us as parents. Me, yeah, myself included, I'm not perfect. So I'm going by my own experience here. We overcomplicate things. And when I say that, I mean, again, going back to, we think strengthening relationships is taking them on holiday, the most expensive holiday, making sure we're booking so many things with them. Children are so simple. They just need you to be present. If that is just sitting in the garden with them for an hour, watching them play, if that is getting involved in an Uno game with them, if that means, I think my children have got this thing now where they like playing a game called Mafia.
0: Oh, I think that's new. And that game is something that even the teens play. Because my son,
1: I enjoy it. I like the whole poker face thing about you're not the mafia, and I'm constantly blaming the other kids, and you know what I mean. And then when they find out it's me, they're like, "Mummy, you're so good at lying." Like, I'm like, "No." So it's just going back to simplicity. We need to go back to simplicity. We need to engage with the kids, just having conversations with them, just sitting down and talking to them, getting involved in the garden. I mean, look, okay, yeah, you can sit there and be present, but just get involved in the game. Just get up, you know, get your back belt on if you've got a back problem, no problem, and get involved in you know, kick the ball. You're just going to kick the ball twice. They're going to get so happy that you're involved.
0: Yeah.
1: They are such simple creatures. And just having your presence there is so powerfully engaging for them. And that's how you build memories. Because 6 weeks down the line, when they're going back to school and you're in the car, and again, I'm speaking from experience, they'll be like, oh, Mum, do you remember that time when you fell when we were playing football? Or, oh, Mum, do you remember that time when you were mafia and you were blaming Adam for it and you were blaming Issa for it? It's so powerful to do that. Yeah. And I think we need to, as parents, we have this little device in our hands, which we may not realize sometimes, but it can take us away psychologically in so many ways. We think we're being practical because, you know, we're texting this person and we're texting that person, we're trying to arrange this and we're trying to arrange that, and we're looking for holidays and we're looking for this deal and that deal, and, you know, we're Googling this recipe and that recipe. But I think let's try and be conscious and keep that to our own time. When maybe they're in bed, or they might have gone out with their friends, or, you know, we might have given them a bit of TV time or gadget time, or, you know, do you know, something like that?
0: Yeah.
1: So I think knowing when to be on your phone as an adult as well in the summer holidays, because look, time waits for no one.
0: Yeah.
1: And today it's Friday. You're going to blink your eye and it's Friday again. The time's going to go so quickly. But I think being productive and using your day productively around the children, I think, is very effective, and it will help them a lot as well. Sorry, just got my letters through the letterbox.
0: No, that's fine. I'm conscious of time coming to an end with our show, so I just want to get some key questions out from you. If you could give one piece of advice to a mum that's tuned in this morning, what would your advice be to the mum?
1: My advice would be let go, try not to control things, enjoy everything, even the things you don't enjoy. There's a rule. I don't know if you know Bilal Sayyid. He's a really well-pronounced speaker, the one who lost his son a couple of years ago. So there's a rule that he has. It's a 90-second rule. And he says, psychologically, neuralistically, if you are exhausted, overwhelmed, angry, and annoyed, if you can just hold yourself for 90 seconds, that feeling goes. And you won't engage in it any further. So you won't get ratty. You won't get grouchy. You won't say something. Try and apply that rule. It's very effective. And just go with the flow. Just enjoy yourself as much as you can. Do the simple things. Cook with them. Have fun with them. Read them a bedtime story. Try and get into your young spirit for these 6-week holidays. Come out of mum mode and come into I'm a child with you, let's have fun mode.
0: And that's lovely advice there, because I just want to add, we've got a basketball hoop, and my daughter was playing with it, and I said to her, okay, you know, and I came and I took the basketball hoop and I tried to do a spin and think I was for about 5 minutes, and I said, watch mum get it in the hoop, and it didn't go anywhere near the hoop, but you know, they had a good laugh.
1: It was fun.
0: My attempt, and you know, but then I took it as a challenge. I was like, no, I'm going to get this ball in that hoop. So leave the ball with me and let me carry on practicing, because I will get it in that hoop. Which they did find quite funny to see that side of me, because I think we're quite a competitive family. So even games like Uno and Mafia, when we play, we're very competitive. So it brings out some lovely colours in us, you know.
1: I love it. That sounds amazing. It
0: comes out of all of us. But yeah, you know, and you're right. These are the small things that, you know, because I was thinking, we've taken our kids on expensive holidays. We've done expensive holidays, and silly enough, we've done it at the beginning of the holidays. So come school time, when they're like a week before school, we're like, so what will you tell the school when you go back? What will you write about? Oh, I don't know. I can't remember.
1: And I'm that's like, right. Yeah.
0: That holiday took you on at the very beginning. But they will remember, oh yeah, that time we went to the park and we played. I'm like, but that holiday didn't really matter. I could have saved myself some money. So it's, you know, they do remember these small memories. So it's so important. I also wanted to get a piece of advice from Auntie Nasmin for the teens that may be tuned in, that are going to be listening in this morning, or listening back to the show. Any advice that you can offer them?
1: Wash your feet, because it's really hot when you take your socks off. jokes aside. For the teens, I would say there's nothing wrong with you having your time that you want to have. But try and work with your parents on that. Then it will create less of an atmosphere in the home, because these atmospheres can come very quickly. I want to go and see my friend. I'm not today. I want to do this. I want to do that. I think for the teens, write a list of things you want to do. Sit down with your mum and dad and say to them, mum, dad, these are the things I want to do. What do you think? And then create a conversation around that. But yes, wash your feet as well. And if you've got hair going over your forehead, pop your hair back, wash the forehead as well, because it's quite hot. You know, my son's got this new hairstyle that goes over his forehead and he doesn't let the hair go back. So I'm constantly going up to him, pushing his hair back and wiping it all down. And he just gets into total hysterics. But I think for the teens, have fun. Try and engage with your family as much as you can. Family are important, but friends are also important as well. We're not saying don't have friends. And try and make sure that your parents know where you're going, what you're doing, and be sure to do things in a timely manner. So, you know, be home on time, try not to overuse your phone, and be fair. Be fair. Yeah. If you know that something's not right, then work with your parents on it.
0: Yeah.
1: And do things that are going to benefit you as much as you can. But have fun as well. Don't get me wrong. Auntie Naz is not boring, and she's not trying to make your life.
0: No, Auntie Naz is definitely not boring. She's playing happier, so she's doing all right. You're very in there at the moment. You're in the in games, doing all the right things. Nazmin, we've got about 40 seconds left of the show, and I just want to say a huge thank you, because I know it's not been easy trying to connect to the show. This isn't our usual.
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15: Hadith 24. On the authority of Abu Huraira, may Allah be pleased with him, who said that the Messenger of Allah, may the blessings and peace of Allah be upon him, said, If Allah has loved a servant of his, he calls Jibreel, on whom be peace, and says, I love so and so, therefore love him. He said, So Jibreel loves him. Then he calls out in heaven, saying, Allah loves so and so, therefore love him. And the inhabitants of heaven love him. He said, Then acceptance is established for him on earth. And if Allah has abhorred a servant of his, he calls Jibreel and says, I abhor so and so, therefore abhor him. So Jibreel abhors him. Then he calls out to the inhabitants of heaven, Allah abhors so and so, therefore abhor him. He said, So they abhor him. And abhorrence is established for him on earth. It was related by Muslim, also by Al-Bukhari, Malik and At-Tirmidhi.
16: Gems and jewels, wise sayings, interesting events, and moral lessons from Islamic history. Iyaz and his quick decisions.
17: Iyaz ibn Muawiyah was a famous judge known for his intelligence and insight. Some people, however, were jealous both of his status and of his ability. So they tried to raise doubts about him. They said, He has in him a fault that no judge should have. When people come to him seeking judgment, he is quick in issuing his ruling. When Iyaz became aware of what they said about him, he called them to him and bestowed upon them wonderful hospitality. He extended forth one of his two hands and asked them, How many fingers do you see? They immediately said, Five. He said, How come you were so quick to answer? Why did you not first count them? One, two, three, and become from those who do not hasten in their judgment. They said, We are not slow in counting that which we already know. He said, Likewise with me, I do not delay in a matter regarding which I already know the ruling. And in this way, the distinguished judge showed them that he did not issue rulings in a quick or hasty manner.

Hadith 45. Narrated un Nu'man bin Bashir, I heard Allah's Messenger, peace and blessings be upon him, saying, both legal and illegal things are evident, but in between them there are doubtful, suspicious, things, and most of the people have no knowledge about them. So whoever saves himself from these suspicious things saves his religion and his honor. And whoever indulges in these suspicious things is like a shepherd who grazes, his animals, near the himma, private pasture, of someone else and at any moment he is liable to get in it. O people! Beware! Every king has a himma and the himma of Allah on the earth is his illegal, forbidden, things. Beware! There is a piece of flesh in the body, if it becomes good, reformed, the whole body becomes good, but if it gets spoilt the whole body gets spoilt, and that is the heart. Hadith 46. Narrated Abu Jumrah, I used to sit with Ibn Abbas and he made me sit on his sitting place. He requested me to stay with him in order that he might give me a share from his property. So I stayed with him for 2 months. Once he told me that when the delegation of the tribe of Abdul Qais came to the Prophet, peace and blessings be upon him, asked them, who are the people, that is, you? Or, who are the delegate? They replied, we are from the tribe of Rabi'ah. Then the Prophet, peace and blessings be upon him, said to them, welcome. O people, or O delegation of Abdul Qais. Neither will you have disgrace nor will you regret. They said, O Allah's Messenger, peace and blessings be upon him. We cannot come to you except in the sacred month and there is the infidel tribe of Mudar intervening between you and us. So please order us to do something good, religious deeds, so that we may inform our people whom we have left behind, at home, and that we may enter paradise, by acting on them. Then they asked about drinks, what is legal and what is illegal. The Prophet, peace and blessings be upon him, ordered them to do 4 things and forbade them from 4 things. He ordered them to believe in Allah alone and asked them, do you know what is meant by believing in Allah alone? They replied, Allah and his apostle know better. Thereupon the Prophet, peace and blessings be upon him, said, it means 1. To testify that none has the right to be worshipped but Allah, and Muhammad is Allah's messenger, peace and blessings be upon him. 2. To offer prayers perfectly. 3. To pay the zakat, obligatory charity. 4. To observe fast during the month of Ramadan. 5. And to pay al-kumus, 1/5 of the booty to be given in Allah's cause. Then he forbade them 4 things, namely, huntum, dubba, nakir and muzaffat or mukayyar, these were the names of pots in which alcoholic drinks were prepared. The Prophet, peace and blessings be upon him, mentioned the container of wine and he meant the wine itself. The Prophet, peace and blessings be upon him, further said to them, memorize them, these instructions, and convey them to the people whom you have left behind. Hadith 47. Narrated Umar bin al-Khattab, Allah's Messenger, peace and blessings be upon him, said, the reward of deeds depends upon the intention and every person will get the reward according to what he has intended. So whoever emigrated for Allah and his apostle, then his emigration was for Allah and his apostle. And whoever emigrated for worldly benefits or for a woman to marry, his emigration was for what he emigrated for. Hadith 48. Narrated Abu Mas'ud, the Prophet, peace and blessings be upon him, said, if a man spends on his family, with the intention of having a reward from Allah, sincerely for Allah's sake, then it is a kind of almsgiving in reward for him. Hadith 49. Narrated Sa'd bin Abi Waqqas, Allah's Messenger, peace and blessings be upon him, said, you will be rewarded for whatever you spend for Allah's sake, even if it were a morsel which you put in your wife's mouth. Hadith 50. Narrated Jarir bin Abdullah, I gave the pledge of allegiance to Allah's Messenger, peace and blessings be upon him, for the following. 1. Offer prayers perfectly. 2.

0: you and he will come to you soon. Ask Allah's forgiveness for your late chief because he himself loved to forgive others. Jurayr added, Amma Ba'du, now then, I went to the Prophet and said, I give my pledge of allegiance to you for Islam. The Prophet, peace and blessings be upon him, conditioned, my pledge, for me to be sincere and true to every Muslim, so I gave my pledge to him for this. By the Lord of this mosque, I am sincere and true to you, Muslims. Then Jurayr asked for Allah's forgiveness and came down from the pulpit.
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2: 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I am the interfaith coordinator for the Northampton Catholic Diocese.
3: 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I am from the Luton Baha'i Faith Community.
4: 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And just want to say that I love it that we can work together in all different kinds of ways.

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1: حديث 18. On the authority of Abu Huraira, may Allah be pleased with him, who said that the Messenger of Allah, may the blessings and peace of Allah be upon him, said, Allah, mighty and sublime be He, will say on the day of resurrection, O son of Adam, I fell ill and you visited me not. He will say, O Lord, and how should I visit you when you are the Lord of the worlds? He will say, Did you not know that my servant so-and-so had fallen ill and you visited him not? Did you not know that had you visited him, you would have found me with him, O son of Adam? I asked you for food, and you fed me not. He will say, O Lord, and how should I feed you when you are the Lord of the worlds? He will say, Did you not know that my servant so-and-so asked you for food, and you fed him not? Did you not know that had you fed him, you would surely have found that with me? O son of Adam, I asked you to give me to drink, and you gave me not to drink. He will say, O Lord, how should I give you to drink when you are the Lord of the worlds? He will say, My servant so-and-so asked you to give him to drink, and you gave him not to drink. Had you given him to drink, you would have surely found that with me. It was related by Muslim.

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1: Hadith 1. Narrated Ibn Umar, Allah's Messenger, peace and blessings be upon him, said, Islam is based on 5 principles. 1. To testify that none has the right to be worshipped but Allah, and Muhammad is Allah's Messenger, peace and blessings be upon him. 2. To offer the compulsory congregational prayers dutifully and perfectly. 3. To pay zakat, that is, obligatory charity. 4. To perform hajj, that is, pilgrimage to Makkah. 5. To observe fast during the month of Ramadan. Hadith 2. Narrated Abu Hurairah, the Prophet, peace and blessings be upon him, said, faith, belief, consists of more than 60 branches, that is, parts. And haya is a part of faith. This term, haya, covers a large number of concepts which are to be taken together. Amongst them are self-respect, modesty, bashfulness, and scruple, etc.
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14: حديث 38 On the authority of Abu Huraira, may Allah be pleased with him. From the Messenger of Allah, may the blessings and peace of Allah be upon him, who said, When Allah created paradise and hellfire, he sent Jibrail to paradise, saying, Look at it and at what I have prepared therein for its inhabitants. He said, So he came to it and looked at it and at what Allah had prepared therein for its inhabitants. He said, So he returned to him and said, By your glory, No one hears of it without entering it. So he ordered that it be encompassed by forms of hardship. And he said, Return to it and look at what I have prepared therein for its inhabitants. He said, So he returned to it and found that it was encompassed by forms of hardship. Then he returned to him and said, By your glory, I fear that no one will enter it. He said, Go to hellfire and look at it and at what I have prepared therein for its inhabitants. And he found that it was in layers, one above the other. Then he returned to him and said, By your glory, no one who hears of it will enter it. So he ordered that it be encompassed by lusts. Then he said, Return to it. And he returned to it and said, By your glory, I am frightened that no one will escape from entering it. It was related by At-Tirmidhi, who said that it was a good and sound hadith, also by Abu Dawud and An-Nasa'i.

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1: حديث 18. On the authority of Abu Huraira, may Allah be pleased with him, who said that the Messenger of Allah, may the blessings and peace of Allah be upon him, said, Allah, mighty and sublime be He, will say on the day of resurrection, O son of Adam, I fell ill and you visited me not. He will say, O Lord, and how should I visit you when you are the Lord of the worlds? He will say, Did you not know that my servant so-and-so had fallen ill and you visited him not? Did you not know that had you visited him, you would have found me with him, O son of Adam? I asked you for food, and you fed me not. He will say, O Lord, and how should I feed you, when you are the Lord of the worlds? He will say, Did you not know that my servant so-and-so asked you for food, and you fed him not? Did you not know that had you fed him, you would surely have found that with me? O son of Adam, I asked you to give me to drink, and you gave me not to drink. He will say, O Lord, how should I give you to drink when you are the Lord of the worlds? He will say, My servant so-and-so asked you to give him to drink, and you gave him not to drink. Had you given him to drink, you would have surely found that with me. It was related by Muslim.
2: Gems and jewels, wise sayings, interesting events, and moral lessons from Islamic history. Five matters.
3: The Prophet sallallahu alaihi wasallam said, I was given five matters that no other prophet before me was given. The first is that I was given victory with terror, meaning people felt fear and terror equivalent to the distance it would take one to travel in a month. That is how widespread the terror and awe had become. Secondly, the entire earth has been made a mosque for me and its soil is pure. Thirdly, the spoils of war have been made lawful to me. Next, I have been given intercession. And finally, each prophet before me was sent specifically to a certain people, while I was sent to all of mankind. Collected by Al-Bukhari.
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5: Hadith 7. Narrated Abdullah bin Abbas. Abu Sufyan bin Harb informed me that Heraclius had sent a messenger to him while he had been accompanying a caravan from Quraysh. They were merchants doing business in Sham, Syria, Palestine, Lebanon, and Jordan, at the time when Allah's messenger, peace and blessings be upon him, had truce with Abu Sufyan and Quraysh infidels. So Abu Sufyan and his companions went to Heraclius at Ilya, Jerusalem. Heraclius called them in the court and he had all the senior Roman dignitaries around him. He called for his translator who, translating Heraclius's question, said to them, Who amongst you is closely related to that man who claims to be a prophet? Abu Sufyan replied, I am the nearest relative to him, amongst the group. Heraclius said, Bring him, Abu Sufyan, close to me and make his companion stand behind him. Abu Sufyan added, Heraclius told his translator to tell my companions that he wanted to put some questions to me regarding that man, the prophet, and that if I told a lie they, my companions, should contradict me. Abu Sufyan added, "By Allah, had I not been afraid of my companions labeling me a liar, I would not have spoken the truth about the Prophet." The first question he asked me about him was, "What is his family status amongst you?" I replied, "He belongs to a good, noble, family amongst us." Heraclius further asked, "Has anybody amongst you ever claimed the same, that is, to be a prophet, before him?" I replied, "No." He said, "Was anybody amongst his ancestors a king?" I replied, "No." Heraclius asked, "Do the nobles or the poor follow him?" I replied, "It is the poor who follow him." He said, "Are his followers increasing or decreasing, day by day?" I replied, "They are increasing." He then asked, "Does anybody amongst those who embrace his religion become displeased and renounce the religion afterwards?" I replied, "No." Heraclius said, "Have you ever accused him of telling lies before his claim to be a prophet?" I replied, "No." Heraclius said, "Does he break his promises?" I replied, "No. We are at truce with him, but we do not know what he will do in it." I could not find opportunity to say anything against him except that. Heraclius asked, "Have you ever had a war with him?" I replied, "Yes." Then he said, "What was the outcome of the battles?" I replied, "Sometimes he was victorious and sometimes we." Heraclius said, "What does he order you to do?" I said, "He tells us to worship Allah and Allah alone and not to worship anything along with him, and to renounce all that our ancestors had said. He orders us to pray, to speak the truth, to be chaste and to keep good relations with our kith and kin." Heraclius asked the translator to convey to me the following: "I asked you about his family and your reply was that he belonged to a very noble family. In fact, all the apostles come from noble families amongst their respective peoples. I questioned you whether anybody else amongst you claimed such a thing, your reply was in the negative. If the answer had been in the affirmative, I would have thought that this man was following the previous man's statement. Then I asked you whether any one of his ancestors was a king. Your reply was in the negative, and if it had been in the affirmative, I would have thought that this man wanted to take back his ancestral kingdom. I further asked whether he was ever accused of telling lies before he said what he said, and your reply was in the negative. So I wondered how a person who does not tell a lie about others could ever tell a lie about Allah. I then asked you whether the rich people followed him or the poor. You replied that it was the poor who followed him. And, in fact, all the apostles have been followed by this very class of people. Then I asked you whether his followers were increasing or decreasing. You replied that they were increasing, and in fact this is the way of true faith, till it is complete in all respects. I further asked you whether there was anybody, who, after embracing his religion, became displeased and discarded his religion. Your reply was in the negative, and in fact this is, the sign of, true faith, when its delight enters the hearts and mixes with them completely. I asked you whether he had ever betrayed. You replied in the negative, and likewise the apostles never betray. Then I asked you what he ordered you to do. You replied that he ordered you to worship Allah and Allah alone and not to worship anything along with him, and forbade you to worship idols, and ordered you to pray, to speak the truth and to be chaste. If what you have said is true, he will very soon occupy this place underneath my feet, and I knew it, from the scriptures, that he was going to appear, but I did not know that he would be from you, and if I could reach him definitely, I would go immediately to meet him, and if I were with him, I would certainly wash his feet. Heraclius then asked for the letter addressed by Allah's apostle, which was delivered by Dihya to the governor of Basra, who forwarded it to Heraclius to read. The contents of the letter were as follows: "In the name of Allah the Beneficent, the Merciful. This letter is, from Muhammad the slave of Allah and his apostle to Heraclius the ruler of Byzantine. Peace be upon him, who follows the right path. Furthermore, I invite you to Islam, and if you become a Muslim you will be safe, and Allah will double your reward, and if you reject this invitation of Islam, you will be committing a sin of Arisiyin, tillers, farmers, that is, your people. And, Allah's statement, O people of the scripture, come to a word common to you and us that we worship none but Allah and that we associate nothing in worship with Him, and that none of us shall take others as lords beside Allah. Then, if they turn away, say, bear witness that we are Muslims, those who have surrendered to Allah. Surah 3, Ayah 64. Abu Sufyan then added, when Heraclius had finished his speech and had read the letter, there was a great hue and cry in the royal court. So we were turned out of the court. I told my companions that the question of Ibn Abi Kubsha, the Prophet Muhammad, peace and blessings be upon him, has become so prominent that even the king of Bani al-Asfar, Byzantine, is afraid of him. Then I started to become sure that he, the Prophet, would be the conqueror in the near future till I embraced Islam, that is, Allah guided me to it. The sub-narrator adds, Ibn al-Nathur was the governor of Ilya, Jerusalem, and Heraclius was the head of the Christians of Sham. Ibn al-Nathur narrates that once while Heraclius was visiting Ilya, Jerusalem, he got up in the morning with a sad mood. Some of his priests asked him why he was in that mood. Heraclius was a foreteller and an astrologer. He replied, at night when I looked at the stars, I saw that the leader of those who practice circumcision had appeared, become the conqueror. Who are they who practice circumcision? The people replied, except the Jews, nobody practices circumcision, so you should not be afraid of them, Jews. Just issue orders to kill every Jew present in the country. While they were discussing it, a messenger sent by the king of Ghassan to convey the news of Allah's messenger, peace and blessings be upon him, to Heraclius was brought in. Having heard the news, he, Heraclius, ordered the people to go and see whether the messenger of Ghassan was circumcised. The people, after seeing him, told Heraclius that he was circumcised. Heraclius then asked him about the Arabs. The messenger replied, Arabs also practice circumcision. After hearing that, Heraclius remarked that sovereignty of the Arabs had appeared. Heraclius then wrote a letter to his friend in Rome who was as good as Heraclius in knowledge. Heraclius then left for Homs, a town in Syria, and stayed there till he received the reply of his letter from his friend, who agreed with him in his opinion about the emergence of the Prophet, peace and blessings be upon him, and the fact that he was a prophet. On that Heraclius invited all the heads of the Byzantines to assemble in his palace at Homs. When they assembled, he ordered that all the doors of his palace be closed. Then he came out and said, O Byzantines! If success is your desire and if you seek right guidance and want your empire to remain, then give a pledge of allegiance to this prophet, that is, embrace Islam. On hearing the views of Heraclius, the people ran towards the gates of the palace like onagers, but found the doors closed. Heraclius realized their hatred towards Islam, and when he lost the hope of their embracing Islam, he ordered that they should be brought back in audience. When they returned, he said, "What already said was just to test the strength of your conviction and I have seen it." The people prostrated before him and became pleased with him, and this was the end of Heraclius's story, in connection with his faith.
6: MashaAllah, what a great hadith and du'as. 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If you have any suggestions of any hadith and du'as we could play on Inspire FM, please send it on 0777948822. So now continue listening to more hadith and du'as.
0: Al-hadithu al-thalitha ashar. عن عدي بن حاتم رضي الله عنه يقول كنت عند رسول الله صلى الله عليه وسلم فجاءه رجلان أحدهما يشكو العيلة والآخر يشكو قطع السبيل فقال رسول الله صلى الله عليه وسلم أما قطع 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
1: Hadith 13. On the authority of Adi ibn Hatim, may Allah be pleased with him, who said, I was with the Messenger of Allah, may the blessings and peace of Allah be upon him, and there came to him two men. One of them was complaining of penury, while the other was complaining of brigandry. The Messenger of Allah, may the blessings and peace of Allah be upon him, said, As for brigandry, it will be but a short time before a caravan will be able to go out to Makkah without a guard. As for penury, the hour will not arrive before one of you takes his charity around without finding anyone to accept it from him. Then one of you will surely stand before Allah, there being no screen between him and him, nor an interpreter to translate for him. Then he will say to him, Did I not bring you wealth? And he will say, Yes. Then he will say, Did I not send to you a messenger? And he will say, Yes. And he will look to his right and will see nothing but hellfire. Then he will look to his left and will see nothing but hellfire. So let each of you protect himself against hellfire, be it with even half a date, and if he finds it not, then with a kind word. It was related by Al-Bukhari.
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